0: that Somali referee Omar Atan, who'd been due to officiate at games, had been barred from entering the United States. In Northern Ireland, crowds have gathered for a second night of anti-immigration protests in parts of Belfast following a knife attack by a Sudanese immigrant in which a man was badly injured. Here's our Ireland correspondent, Chris Page.
1: The most serious disturbances tonight have been in Glengormley, on the outskirts of North Belfast. Police faced at least 200 people at Sandy Nose Roundabout, which is a major road interchange. Protesters have been trying to get to a hotel where there have been previous demonstrations because it was used to accommodate asylum seekers. Rioters burned a large vehicle and threw bricks. Officers used water cannon to drive the crowd away from the junction. They then came under attack from petrol bombs. Police have put extra officers on the ground to try to prevent disturbances.
0: Our Ireland correspondent Chris Page reporting. This is the latest world news from the BBC. The Microsoft co-founder Bill Gates has denied ever victimising anyone as he faces questions from a congressional committee investigating links between the late sex offender Jeffrey Epstein and the rich and powerful, including him. Mr. Gates said he had no indication Epstein was engaging in criminal conduct. Ben de Boosman is in Washington.
2: There's been a lot of questions about Gates' relationship with him, which began well after Epstein had already been convicted of crimes. But he has kind of framed that, and he was trying to connect with a man who thought could kind of further the work of his foundation, potentially connect him with potential donors. Now, there's been a lot of kind of explosive information that's come out in the last few months about that relationship. But this is the sort of media coverage that no one, certainly not these public figures, will want to be having.
0: The U.S. Justice Department has announced the seizure of 13 internet domains. It's alleged they are tied to fake consulting firms designed to recruit current or former U.S. government and military employees to provide information to suspected Chinese agents. Following the seizures, the FBI placed warnings on the website, saying the takedowns were in order to disrupt intended illegal activity tied to the domains. The Chinese embassy in Washington responded to the allegations by calling them entirely fabricated and claimed they were slanderous. One of France's best-known show business stars, Patrick Bruel, has been placed under judicial investigation on several counts of rape and sexual abuse. The 67-year-old singer and actor spent 2 days in custody in the western Paris suburb of Nanterre, where accusations against him were considered. Patrick Bruel has consistently denied the charges against him. Pope Leo has presided over a special mass at one of the Roman Catholic Church's famous monuments, the Sagrada Familia Basilica in Barcelona. The service was part of events to inaugurate the basilica's tallest tower. The occasion is timed to mark the 100th anniversary of the death of the basilica's renowned architect, Antoni Gaudí. And that's the latest BBC News.
3: That was the world news.
4: 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In the last few hours, the US has launched a series of fresh strikes.
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0: 500 million people applied for tickets for the 2026 FIFA Football World Cup, but there were only 7 million seats. I'm Sam Fenwick at the bar in Hotel Football in the shadow of Old Trafford in Manchester here in the UK. A stadium on one side, a hotel built by former players on the other. The walls are covered with photographs of footballers from around the world, stars who draw fans and money from every corner of the planet. Football and business side by side here in one place. Which is rather the point, because this summer the game goes global. 48 teams, 104 matches across the United States, Canada and Mexico. The biggest World Cup ever.
1: Hi there, what can I get you?
2: Hiya, can I have a pint of lager, please?
0: Most of the world won't be watching in the stadiums. They'll be in places like this. A screen, a crowd and their team. FIFA expects to make nearly $9 billion from the tournament. So who's paying for it and where does all that money go? That's Business Daily from the BBC World Service. Today, we're following the money behind the FIFA 2026 World Cup. So FIFA expects to make nearly $9 billion from this tournament, and that number has grown every single World Cup. Each tournament makes more money than the last. But before we get into where that $9 billion comes from and where it goes, let's find out a bit more about FIFA, football's world governing body. It was founded more than 120 years ago as a non-profit association. But what does that actually mean? Matt Lyons is here and he can explain.
3: Yes, so FIFA was founded in 1904 and headquartered in Switzerland in 1932, where it's registered, as you mentioned, as a non-profit association, which means in Swiss law, it doesn't have shareholders and it can't distribute profits to its members. But that doesn't mean it doesn't make any money. It absolutely does. It just has to spend it, or at least say it's going to spend it, on football. Here's FIFA president Gianni Infantino speaking in the build-up to these games.
4: The commercial programme for this World Cup is unfolding extremely well. The revenues are above expectations, and this allows us to increase our investments in football development.
3: And on its website, FIFA points to something that it calls the FIFA Forward Programme, a development fund that, according to FIFA, put $2.8 billion into grassroots football across its 211 member associations between 2016 and 2022.
0: So let's look at where that income comes from. Well, it is mainly you. FIFA makes its money every 4 years. And its first income stream comes from the sale of tickets, the face value price, the one FIFA sets. It says 500 million people tried to buy tickets to this tournament. It had 7 million tickets to sell. That's 70 applications for every single seat. Here's FIFA president again, this time talking back in December last year.
4: In 100 years of history of the World Cup, FIFA has sold 44 million tickets in total. So in 2 weeks for the next World Cup next year, we could have filled 300 years of World Cups.
0: So it's fair to say that most people who wanted a ticket didn't get one. And those who did found a price tag they probably weren't expecting. A Category 1 seat at the 2022 World Cup final in Qatar cost $1,600. The same category ticket for the final this year, $11,000, a 585% increase in 4 years. For the first time in World Cup history, FIFA used dynamic pricing. Not a fixed price printed months in advance, but a price that moves up, mostly, based on demand, on the teams playing, on how close you are to the match. Think of it like an airline ticket. If you buy early, you'll pay less. Wait, and you'll pay whatever the algorithm decides you're worth. Mark DiDonato teaches sport management at Florida State University, and he's been following FIFA's pricing strategy for this tournament very closely.
5: And the dynamic pricing allows them to raise and lower the prices based on demand, essentially. So they were able to set up team tiering, for example, and that was for matches that involved little higher demand teams like the US or Mexico, being priced significantly higher from the start. And so some of the more neutral group stage matches are going to start in the lower, $100 or $200, whereas some of the tiered stuff for the United States and for Mexico and Canada are actually much higher, you know, looking at possibly $1,000 for an entry level ticket for these first round games.
0: And they've released tickets in phases, holding some back. That keeps demand and prices high.
5: If you release, you know, a limited number of tickets early, you're able to control the price of that ticket. You're controlling the demand, basically, the inventory, if you will. And then if they introduce new tickets to the market, you're obviously going to increase potential inventory, and then you might see ticket prices actually decrease. So they're able to hold on to tickets and control the market based on what they're releasing and what's available. At this rate, it does make a lot more sense for them to sell the tickets at a higher price with dynamic pricing.
0: And that pricing is now under investigation. At the end of last month, the attorneys general of New York and New Jersey subpoenaed FIFA, demanding answers on how it priced and sold these tickets. New Jersey's Jennifer Davenport called it a gauntlet of confusion, fake scarcity, and impossibly high prices. We put all this to FIFA. A spokesperson told us its focus is fair access. That group stage tickets started at $60 for every match, including the final. Around 1,000 tickets at that price were set aside for team supporters at each game. That's about 104,000 tickets across the tournament. FIFA says its pricing covers a broad range, that it moves with demand, and that variable pricing is standard across major sport and entertainment. Matt Lyons is back with us. He's producer and a massive football fan, and he's keeping score, working out how much is being earned as we go along. So, Matt, what's the score for face value tickets?
3: So I'll update the scoreboard. FIFA budgeted $3.1 billion from ticketing and hospitality for this tournament, three times what Qatar brought in. Every dollar of that primary sale flows directly to FIFA.
0: But that ticket hasn't stopped earning yet. Once FIFA sells a ticket, a second economy kicks in. Another first for this World Cup. FIFA runs its own official resale platform. In the US and Canada, sellers can list at any price they choose, no ceiling, no cap, and FIFA takes a cut. 15% from the seller, 15% from the buyer, a combined 30% on every single resale transaction. At the last World Cup in Qatar in 2022, FIFA capped resale prices at face value and charged a maximum of 5%. FIFA says its resale platform gives fans a safe and transparent place to sell on, and that its fees are in line with industry standards across North America's sport and entertainment. It warns that tickets bought from other secondary ticket sites might not be valid. Jim McCarthy has spent more than 20 years in the live events business in the United States. He advises football clubs around the world on ticket strategy and matchday revenue.
1: Because it's going through those official channels, the rights holder, in this case FIFA, will often put kind of rules and limitations on what can be done with that ticket. One of the features of these official resale platforms that rights holders really love and ticketing systems really love is that they participate financially not only in the first sale, but in every subsequent sale that happens.
0: And the 30% combined cut?
1: That's a nice piece of the action if you're FIFA. You can understand their motivation to want to make sure that people trade inside the official marketplace.
0: So what does that look like in practice? On a $10,990 final ticket relisted on FIFA's own platform at, say, $20,000, FIFA collects $6,000 from a single transaction on a ticket it had already sold once. Four tickets behind the goal for the July 19th final in New Jersey appeared on FIFA's own marketplace at approximately $2.3 million each. That's the secondary market at its most extreme. The question for Jim is whether FIFA's pricing strategy created the conditions for it.
1: I was surprised when I saw the price table initially, given the size and the number of games. So the Infantino said something like, it's the equivalent of 104 Super Bowls from a ticket selling point of view. I don't agree because I think it's more like four Super Bowls. And then, you know, 100 other very good, valuable, high demand games, but you can't assume there are 104 Super Bowls. I don't believe that's right.
0: Every time that ticket changes hands, FIFA takes another cut. Let's see where resale tickets leave our scoreboard. Matt?
3: Well, let me update you. FIFA charges 30% on every transaction on its own platform. It doesn't publish a total resale revenue figure, but the logic is simple. The higher the resale price, the more FIFA makes.
0: You're listening to Business Daily from the BBC World Service. I'm Sam Fenwick, and today we're following the money behind FIFA's billions. But here's the thing about ticket prices. They're not FIFA's main business. Broadcast rights, sponsorship, these are where the serious money is. And behind all this is a revenue machine on a scale that most people don't expect. Amir Samoshi is the founder of Sports Value, a sports marketing consultancy in Brazil. His firm has produced the most detailed independent analysis of FIFA's revenues for this tournament.
6: The last World Cup, they made 7 billion in revenues in broadcast rights, sponsorship, gate receipts. So they are trying to reach $11 billion in terms of revenue to this World Cup in 3 countries. This is the sum of the most important revenue income. So you have broadcast rights, the most important. The second one is sponsorship.
0: $7 billion to $11 billion in just 1 4-year cycle. How? More teams, more matches, more countries.
6: So they created more teams in 3 countries to jump these numbers. This is the math that they created. With 32 selections, it's impossible to jump from 7 to 11 billion dollars.
0: More matches mean more broadcast rights deals, and the broadcast deals are enormous. FIFA's official budget puts broadcasting rights for the 2026 World Cup at $3.92 billion. What about FIFA's not-for-profit status? What does that actually mean in practice when you're looking at numbers this size?
6: It's a lot of money from a non-profit organization. No, it's a lot of money. So they will explain that they use this money to improve the development in Africa and poor countries. This is true. But they pay a lot of money in terms of commissions, in terms of investment in buildings, in marketing. So it's not about just youth development in poor countries. For a non-profit organization, they are really profitable.
0: FIFA told us it's a not-for-profit. The money it makes every 4 years goes back into developing men's, women's and youth football across all 211 of its member associations every day of the year. FIFA distributes prize money to the competing federations, $871 million, the largest prize pool in World Cup history. Every qualifying nation gets a minimum of 12.5 million. So before we get to the host cities, let's see what the current score is, Matt.
3: Yeah, so adding up the final scoreboard, ticketing and hospitality, 3.1 billion to FIFA. Broadcasting rights, 3.92 billion. Sponsorship, 2.7 billion. Add it all up and FIFA's projected revenue from this tournament is $8.9 billion.
0: And the host cities which put the games on, they don't see very much of that money that Matt has just totaled up. And this is where the money story gets really interesting. 11 cities in the United States, 3 in Canada and 3 in Mexico. They all agreed to host. They built the fan zones, retrofitted the stadiums, arranged transport, paid for security. Under the contracts they signed with FIFA in 2017, before they even knew that they'd won the bid. They receive no share of the ticket revenue, no share of concession sales inside the stadiums, no share of parking, no share of merchandise. All of that flows to FIFA and its commercial partners. One city looked at the terms and walked away. Chicago never bid. Alan Rothenberg ran the last World Cup held in the United States, the 1994 tournament. He is now on the Los Angeles host committee for 2026. He's the one person that can make this comparison with direct personal authority.
7: In 1994, FIFA kept the international marketing and TV revenues and then turned the entire tournament over to the U.S. Soccer Federation. We were given some attractive sponsorship categories and licensing opportunities, as well as ticket opportunities. This time around, FIFA bypassed anybody locally, and they're doing it themselves, with FIFA having a contractual relationship with them. So there's been a lot of tension between the host committees and FIFA.
0: The numbers make the contrast stark. US federal and local taxpayers are contributing $625 million in security funding across

0: Called for free fan transportation, but the gap between what the cities expected and what the contracts delivered has shaken confidence, even among people who were there in 1994.
1: I think maybe at the beginning, the cities may have been over-optimistic on what the revenue opportunities were, and definitely understating what the expenses would be to put it on. So just a question, I guess, of who's willing to take more or less risk. If you're looking at revenues only direct, that is to say, revenues from sale of tickets and suites and sponsorships minus expenses, then it is a tough go, and probably most cases it's a loss. But you got to add into the fact that those sales tax revenues and that business generation for visitors in your community more than makes up for it.
0: So, Matt, where did all that money go?
2: To FIFA. That $9 billion works out at around $6 million a day.
0: And from there, it goes to the competing nations, prize money, development funding, grassroots football in countries where, without it, the game would barely exist without financial support. The host cities get none of the tournament revenue directly. They're banking on the economic activity, the hotels, the restaurants, the tax receipts. But whether that covers the bill is another question. So that's the 2026 World Cup, and that's where the money went. Matt, you're a big football fan, aren't you? Who's your money on actually winning the tournament this year?
2: Well, we've come close at a lot of tournaments recently, so surely it's England's year.
0: All England fans always think it's their year. For me, it's got to be France or Spain. Enjoy the tournament, whatever your team's chances. Business Daily Follow the Money from the BBC World Service was written and presented by me, Sam Fenwick. The producer was Matt Lyons.

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3: The Warner Brothers Paramount deal is under the spotlight amid some opposition from Hollywood.
4: I'm personally against the merger. I think these two legendary studios can operate perfectly on their own.
3: It's World Business Report from the BBC World Service. I'm Gideon Long. Yes, British regulators are looking at that Paramount deal. Meanwhile, the Swiss are set to vote on whether to cap the size of their population to limit migration. And we'll look ahead to SpaceX's mega stock market offering later this week. We're going to start today by talking about that proposed takeover of Warner Brothers by Paramount in Hollywood. You'll remember that back in April, Warner's shareholders approved Paramount's plan for a $110 billion acquisition, effectively ending Netflix interests in the company. But now Paramount has to get the green light from regulators. And today, the Competitions and Markets Authority, the CMA, here in the UK, said it's formally opened an investigation into the deal to see if it breaches competition rules. So what exactly will the CMA be looking at? I'm joined by Tom Smith, competition lawyer at Gerardine Partners in London and formerly the legal director at the CMA. Tom, first,

0: all, this is a proposed takeover of one US company by another in the US. So just explain to our listeners why the CMA, a British authority, has to get involved at all.
1: Yeah, that's right. There's always a bit of a clash between global mergers and national regulators. But the CMA has jurisdiction, like many other national regulators have jurisdiction, where a merger affects competition in their territory.
0: And it'll need approval elsewhere, not just in the UK and, of course, in the US, in the EU as well. Where would you expect the biggest obstacles to come?
1: Yeah, they're often the three biggest ones, the EU, US and then UK. But a big merger like this often needs a dozen or so merger filings around the world and clearances before they can complete the merger.
0: And what kind of things will the CMA consider in its investigation?
1: So the legal test is whether the merger gives rise to a substantial lessening of competition. So basically the regulator looks at whether they think competition might be harmed. And often they look at whether there are enough competitors around post-merger. Here there's arguably only three or four major studios left after the merger. So they'll be looking at that, whether that's enough.
0: Now, there's been a fair amount of opposition to this merger from within Hollywood. Just take a listen to this. This is the actor Bryan Cranston, famous for his role in the TV series Breaking Bad. He's explaining to CNBC why he's not keen on it.
2: We're in a very challenging time. I'm personally against the merger. I think these two legendary studios can operate perfectly on their own. It's just bad for creativity all around because there'll be contraction. There'll be a lot less people developing movies and television. There'll be a lot less people working in and around Los Angeles specifically. So it's a challenging moment for the industry. I would love to see them stay independently operated.
0: So, Tom, only one view there from Bryan Cranston. He says it's going to be bad for creativity and possibly bad for jobs in the industry. But are those the kind of things that the CMA will consider, or will they take a much narrower brief? Are they only interested in whether this will breach competition law?
1: Yeah, you don't often look at whether wages and jobs are affected too much in a competition analysis, but it can feed into it. I think the way it might be framed is whether the merger will reduce output, whether they'll produce fewer films or worse films or less diverse films post-merger, and that can be a consumer harm.
0: And this is just the first phase of the investigation that starts now. The second phase, if it's required, would start in August. But as I understand it, that's not obligatory. Do you think there will be a second phase? How long do you think this whole process is likely to go on for?
1: Yeah, so the UK, the EU and lots of other countries do a kind of two-phase system, like you say. Most mergers are cleared after the first phase, which is often a month or two. And then a handful of mergers each year go through to a second phase, which is a really in-depth investigation. I don't know whether the CMA will send it to phase two or the European Commission will send it to phase two in this case. But the companies seem pretty confident they won't, so we'll see.
0: And any sense of when all of these regulatory hurdles will be cleared, if they are indeed cleared, and when the merger might actually get the green light to go ahead?
1: Yeah, so the EU's deadline is the 7th of July and the UK's is the 7th of August for their phase one decisions. Interestingly, the Paramount's agreed to this ticking fee, which means if they don't get it all cleared and completed by the end of September, they have to pay an extra $650 million per quarter to the sellers. So they'll be wanting to get it cleared, obviously.
0: Tom Smith, competition lawyer, formerly the legal director at the CMA. Thanks for joining us here on the programme.
1: Thanks.
0: Now, I'm joined by Jennifer Snyder, financial advisor at Brighton Securities in the United States. So, Jennifer, an investigation underway here in the UK. What about in the US itself? Are the regulators already looking at this deal?
3: Yes, well, because they operate globally, definitely the US will be affected by this. But I think Wall Street's biggest fear isn't that the deal gets rejected. It's the regulators drag this out for months because all of these delays increase the costs, that creates the uncertainty, raises the questions about whether management can successfully integrate these two media giants. And that's definitely affecting the stock prices. There's a bit of uncertainty with all of that because of this question.
0: Yeah, we've been so focused on the merger itself. How are the stocks doing? What have they done this year?
3: They have not done well. They've been hitting some recent lows that we haven't seen. Bottom line, it could create some serious issues with what stockholders are actually feeling about everything. It really comes down to the uncertainty, and that is what the market is driven by at the end of the day. And I think that it would actually, I kind of like the idea of the companies merging because it does create that free entrepreneurship, free capital that we have in the U.S. So I'm not necessarily against the merger. They have the choices to do with their companies what they would like. And we're watching every headline.
0: Okay, Jennifer, stay with us. We've got plenty of stories to talk about later in the program. Let's go to Switzerland, where this weekend citizens will take part in a pretty unique referendum. They'll vote on whether to cap their population at 10 million people in a bid to curb migration. Currently, the Swiss population is at around 9.1 million. Supporters of the cap say that the expanding population in Switzerland is testing local infrastructure, roads and public transport to the limits, as well as driving up rents and crime. But many local businesses rely on migrant workers. I spoke to Caroline Hostelter, who works in Switzerland's world-famous cheese industry. She's the founder and owner of Quality Cheese Inc.
4: We do rely on migrant workers and people who come from foreign countries to really help and play major roles in making cheese. It's a very clear fact that professions like cheese making or also butchers, bakers, basically professions where you have to get up early in the morning, where you have physical work, where you have to put your hands on things and be there and be present, have a hard time finding successors and people who want to work in those professions, learn the professions and the craftsmanships. And especially in fields like seasonal cheese production, I'm thinking of the Alps, where people move up to higher elevations for the summers and take advantage of the great milk and make cheese. Especially in this sector, we see a lot of people who move for a few months for this summer season to Switzerland to help making cheese, and that is very important.
0: It's interesting, isn't it? Because we think of cheese making as being a quintessentially Swiss industry, and yet you're saying that many of the workers who work in it, in that sector, yep, are foreigners.
4: Yes, it is. And I mean, it is a Swiss, quintessential Swiss craftsmanship. I'm sure we were leaders. We still are deep in there. But the fact also is that younger people do not want to work all these strange hours, these long hours, these very physical jobs. So that is another fact as well. Also in, for instance, the wine industry, there's a lot of foreign employees around that we really rely on and need in order to craft that beautiful product still.
0: I guess some people on the other side of the argument might say that we should keep these jobs for Swiss people.
4: Well, if Swiss people wanted to do them, then that would be a point, yes. But the fact when you talk with people in the industries is that people are hard to find to take over those jobs. You see big billboard advertisings in Switzerland that encourage young people to learn the profession of becoming a baker, for instance. Same has happened with the butchery. And when I talk with cheesemakers, the most often asked question is, do you know someone who could come and help? So it's not very easy to find Swiss for those jobs anymore.
0: And you're there in Switzerland. What has the debate been like in the country over this issue in recent days?
4: It's a very close and very lively discussion, and also a bit one of, you know, just made up opinions and not very flexible. So we are all pretty interested what's coming out this coming weekend.
0: Caroline Hostletter there in Switzerland. You're with World Business Report from the BBC World Service. Now, we're 2 days away from kickoff at the 2026 World Cup, and FIFA, the world governing body of football, estimates it'll make over $9 billion from the tournament. So how will it make that cash, and who is paying for it? The BBC's Sam Fenwick has been following the money for today's Business Daily. Alan Rothenberg, an organiser of the 1994 USA World Cup and member of this year's LA Organising Committee, told Sam about the financial risks for host cities.
5: I think maybe at the beginning, the cities may have been over-optimistic on what the revenue opportunities were, and definitely understating what the expenses would be to put it on. So just a question, I guess, of who's willing to take more or less risk. If you're looking at revenues only direct, that is to say, revenues from sale of tickets and suites and sponsorships minus expenses, then it is a tough go, and probably most cases it's a loss. But you got to add into the fact that those sales tax revenues and that business generation for visitors in your community more than makes up for it.
0: And if you want to hear more of Sam's report, search for our newly relaunched Business Daily on bbc.com or wherever you get your podcasts. Now, more than 100 people have died of Ebola in the Democratic Republic of Congo since an outbreak of the disease was confirmed last month. Scientists are trying to find a vaccine to treat the Bungibuyo strain of the virus. Earlier, I spoke to Dr. Vezi Morthy from the World Health Organization, who is in the DRC and has just been to the worst hit areas of the country. He told me about the efforts to find a vaccine and the challenges of getting private pharmaceutical companies on board.
6: There's been a lot of progress in the last couple of weeks in setting up treatment facilities. That's moving day by day in improving the diagnostic access so that we can get the tests run quickly, in improving the surveillance and the contact tracing, which is obviously critical, but also a lot of challenges. It's a vast area up there in northern DRC on the border with Uganda and Rwanda. Clearly, people are concerned about the outbreak. They're looking for progress and hope. And I guess that's one of the angles that I'm coming from, that if we can help to develop treatments and vaccines, then clearly that will bring further hope to people really suffering at the moment.
0: And meanwhile, we've had this news that an American doctor who contracted Ebola in the DRC has been receiving treatment in Germany, and it seems to have been successful. He's been treated with an experimental drug which is developed by a company in the United States. What do we know about that drug and that case?
6: My understanding is that one of the monoclonal antibodies were used, but I don't have full confirmation of that. But let's be clear, you said that it was effective. Actually, we don't know that that person recovered because of that monoclonal, but we do not know whether anything is effective. And the way to determine whether any of these medicines are effective is to do a clinical trial, and then we will see if the medicines are safe and effective. We think it could be within a few months that if we proceed with this clinical trial, we'll be able to determine what works, and then hopefully roll out access to everybody who needs access in the affected areas.
0: And you've touched on one of the big problems here, which is the lack of commercial incentives for private pharmaceutical companies to develop vaccines. And essentially we're saying that the problem is that there are no commercial incentives to develop vaccines for poor people who can't afford to pay for them in places like the DRC. So how do we resolve that problem?
6: We need to intervene. So we need funding, which can come from governments or it can come from philanthropic organizations. And we do have both of those that have been interested in setting up ways to address this. Gavi, the Vaccine Alliance, was set up about 25 years ago, and that has been very effective. And we have something called CEPI, which is an organization that has been set up more recently, about 10 years ago, the Coalition for Epidemic Preparedness and Innovation. So for vaccines, I think we have a pretty well-functioning system. But for therapeutics, there are more gaps there. We don't really have clarity on who is going to fund the clinical trials of medicines in outbreaks.
0: And CEPI has been quite blunt about this. They've said that the lack of a vaccine against Bundibuyo is, quote, not due to poor scientific knowledge. It's a case of market failure. Would you agree with that assessment?
6: Fully agree. I mean, it's a clear case of market failure. We have a disease here that has a high death rate. And if any people in high-income countries experience this disease, even infrequently, I mean, there would be a big incentive for the companies to work on it, because high-income countries in Europe, North America, would guarantee that they would purchase the vaccine that was developed. But it's because it's people in poor countries that are dying. That's the reason why we don't have a vaccine already.
0: Dr. Vasi Morthy from the World Health Organization there speaking to me from the Democratic Republic of the Congo. Let's go back to Jennifer Snyder, financial advisor at Brighton Securities, take a look at a few other stories. Jennifer, the world's largest economies are heading towards their lowest levels of oil after top consuming nations were stocking up at a record rate during the Iran war. It seems that there is never an edition of World Business Report that goes by without us talking about oil. Mm-hmm. How worrying is this?
3: Well, you're right on that. There's definitely an issue. The global oil inventories are definitely near multi-decade lows. Millions of barrels of production remain offline, and the shipping disruptions haven't fully disappeared. So what that looks like on Wall Street, traders are removing some of the war premium from the oil prices, but we're not eliminating it. And the irony to your point, it's a big news on Wall Street, but not because they surged, they actually fell sharply. And it comes back to, again, the administration saying we're getting closer to a deal. And so good news at the pump today, but one missile headline could change everything tomorrow.
0: And some of these countries are trying to plug the gap. They lost over 11 million barrels a day. Are we expecting to see oil prices fall at all as those stocks replenish?
3: I would hope, but I don't foresee the prices changing much at the pump. I do not feel that we've had much of an effect at all. We've seemed to maintain right at that between the $4 and $5 US dollar range, and I think it will stay there for at least another 6 months.
0: Yeah, I guess so much of that really depends on the political story as well and what happens over the next few days and weeks, doesn't it? Let's look at one corporate story. British health and beauty retailer Boots is in talks to sell itself for $10 billion to the billionaire Western family. They're behind Primark and an Australian pharmacy chain, Sigma. How much of a loss would this be if Boots decided to scrap their plans to list on the London Stock Exchange?
3: Well, if you decide not to go public, you certainly are going to lose a lot of shares, market shares out there. And that is something that would obviously propel the company to another level. So I think it would be certainly impactful.
0: Mm. And what would you say is the appeal of a UK pharmacy like Boots?
3: The appeal of Boots, well, if there's a need for it and demand, then that is essentially what will spark the interest. It comes back to the basics of economics.
0: Okay, Jennifer, stay with us. You might not need me to tell you that there is a huge stock market event later this week. On Friday, we will see an initial public offering or IPO of shares in SpaceX, the rocket and satellite launching communications and artificial intelligence company owned by Elon Musk. It's the biggest IPO the markets have ever seen, designed to raise a cool $75 billion. And it will be followed by similar stock market launches for two other AI companies, Anthropic and OpenAI. I asked the BBC's business correspondent Simon Jack how important this moment is.
7: I don't think it's an exaggeration to say that the SpaceX IPO, followed shortly after by the Anthropic and OpenAI IPOs, are collectively among the most important events in stock market history. And obviously we'll remember the big crashes and whatever, but this is in a way a kind of test of one of the most potentially transformational technologies in history, which is AI, because although SpaceX, you think about the rockets and you think about Mars and you think about the moon base and all that kind of stuff, the truth is that SpaceX incorporates XAI and is fundamentally an AI company with a few rockets thrown in. And the success or failure of it in the future will ride on whether AI is as transformational and as profit-creating as its evangelist would claim. So, yeah, I think this is a very big moment, and it's a moment when normal earthlings like you and me and like people listening can have a chance to buy into a company run by this talismanic, creative, controversial genius who has defied anyone who said that he couldn't do stuff in the past. And, you know, it's a moment where, if you like, some will describe it, some have described it as the cult of Elon Musk is on sale. And whether you buy shares directly or not, you're probably going to end up owning some of them because they will go into the indexes, which most, you know, a lot of funds will mirror. So we're all in this in one way or another. So it's a really big moment.
0: And as you said, SpaceX is a kind of a hybrid company. It's part communications company, part space company, and part AI company. But it's proven itself as a space company, launching rockets, and to some extent as a comms company. I'm thinking of Starlink there. But to what extent has it proven itself as an AI company?
7: Well, I would say not yet. If you were to sort of put the AI competitors, you know, on a sort of Formula One grid, I don't think they're on the front row. I think that people would think that OpenAI and Anthropic have stolen a march on them. They have made some sort of deals with other people that they can use some of their data centers. And this, what's really interesting about this is quite a lot of these companies have cross-holdings or relationships with each other. So their fates are kind of bound together. But I would say that the AI bit, on which it's relying mainly to justify its valuation of $1.75 trillion, is the one area where it has not demonstrated, unlike rocketry, a clear commercial and technical advantage. So a lot rides on that.
0: Yeah, that valuation, $1.75 trillion. But it should be said that this does come from Elon Musk himself and from his bankers, right? And others are more sceptical.
7: Well, that's right. So what happens in an IPO is you sort of have a beauty parade of a bunch of bankers and you choose which ones you want to be your salespeople in chief. And guess what? You know, the people who are most optimistic about your prospects tend to get that job. And there are reports that Goldman Sachs and others who are leading this process are saying that revenues could go up by factors of 30, 40, 50, even 100 in the next 5 to 10 years, which would kind of get you there, because on current valuations, $1.75 trillion is about 100 times the amount of sales it generated last year. For comparison, Nvidia is about 20 and Apple is about 10. So that gives you an idea that this is a really stratospheric valuation. You've got to make some heroic assumptions about growth. But heroic assumptions are kind of brand Elon Musk. You know, anyone who writes him off has done so at their peril. People told him he could never revolutionize the car market, and now Tesla is worth more than General Motors, Toyota, Volkswagen, Ford combined. So, you know, you write him off at your peril.
0: And what does this mean for Elon Musk personally and his personal fortunes, around $700 billion at the moment?
7: So if it does hit $1.75 trillion, then his 42% will push him very close, and possibly, if it goes well, the IPO and the shares go up, will push him into a category that no human being has ever been in before, which is a trillionaire. So yeah, you know, I'm the host of a program called Good Bad Billionaire. We now have a whole new category, and we're going to have to, although it's a category of one at the moment, or may well be.
0: And we should also, Simon, mention those other IPOs, Anthropic and OpenAI. How important is it that SpaceX gets to the market before those two companies?
7: I think it's interesting because they're only selling off 5% of SpaceX, right? So that's about $75 to $80 billion. But based on the price of that, you can figure out a price for the whole company. And the market can definitely absorb $75 to $80 billion worth of new shares. And it's likely that Anthropic and OpenAI will, again, just dip their toes in by selling off a little bit. One of the fears that people have is that once you sold a bit, you can then start selling more. And if the companies decide to just, you know, sell a lot of shares very quickly, then there are fears that there might be a bit of a supply glut. So there is probably some advantage in going first, but I think it depends more on what happens, not in the initial public offering, but what happens in those secondary offerings when they sell more and more and drip feed or flood the market with new shares. So that's one of the things that people are looking for. But what I would say, there's been an explosion in index fund investing. So people just put their money into the index, and these index funds have to mirror the stock market indices, which these will in time be part of. So that will sort of mop up quite a lot of that supply. And like I say, that means that whether we like it or not, we're going to be owners of this, of these companies.
0: Simon, Jack there. Jennifer Snyder, there's been so much interest in this IPO on this side of the Atlantic. I can't imagine what it's like on Wall Street itself.
3: It has been exciting. Calls all week questioning, how do we get in? How do we be part of this? And there's a bit of skepticism. I've totally appreciated everything Simon just shared. And definitely being part of the larger index funds like NASDAQ, you can have some exposure with a minimal risk. But I think the biggest takeaway is that call out. It's the maybe worth $1.75 trillion, but Wall Street is only getting about 5% of that. So really, it's going to be what happens in the months to come when these lockup expirations later this year really tell us what SpaceX is going to be worth. Investors want it. That's happening. They're doubling down on all of it, but it's, what is it really going to be worth? That volatility is something to watch.
0: And it seems that it's so big that it's kind of sucking investment out of other areas of the market as well. The NASDAQ down today.
3: It's like, it's just taking those pets that you don't like out of the room and putting the puppies in that you want. It's essentially what I'm seeing. Yep, they're making room for some more tech. It's coming down the pipe.
0: Jennifer Snyder from Brighton Securities, thank you very much for joining us. That's it from this edition of World Business Report. Don't forget to subscribe wherever you get your podcasts, and you'll also get the daily edition of World Business Express, which brings you the latest money and work news every weekday. From myself, Gideon Long, and the rest of the team here in the UK, thanks for listening.

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0: Coming up now, the local and national news, sponsored by the Speak Easy Language School, bringing Thai lessons one-on-one to you anywhere in the world.
1: The Metropolitan Police Bureau has arrested the alleged head of a Nigerian drug network in a dramatic late-night operation in Bangkok after the suspect reportedly attempted to ram his way through a police blockade. The suspect, identified as 36-year-old Ikenna Patrick Azubuike, was arrested outside a condominium in the capital and charged with possessing and selling a Category 2 narcotic, namely cocaine, without permission, along with resisting arrest. Police say the operation followed a lengthy investigation into cocaine distribution in Bangkok and surrounding areas. The raid resulted in the seizure of cocaine, a vehicle, cash, bank funds, and other assets worth more than 700,000 baht. Authorities have also indicated that money laundering charges are being considered as investigators continue to examine the suspect's financial dealings and any wider network connections. Thai police have also confirmed the detention of a 38-year-old Japanese national, believed to be a senior figure in a fraud syndicate operating out of Poipet in neighboring Cambodia while living here in Thailand. The man is expected to be extradited to Japan later this month. Investigators there believe he played a key role in scams that caused losses amounting to several billion yen. According to Thai police sources, he allegedly posed as a police officer when contacting victims online and convincing them to transfer money or reveal sensitive financial information. He is also suspected of involvement in money laundering operations and recruiting Japanese nationals into the criminal network. The arrest is being viewed as another significant success in growing regional cooperation against organized cybercrime and cross-border fraud gangs. And according to Thai authorities, a major anti-drug operation has resulted in the seizure of tens of tons of chemicals believed destined for use in the manufacture of illegal narcotics. The operation was carried out following intelligence shared by South Korea's National Intelligence Service regarding networks linked to the notorious drug kingpin known as Nu Chen, who was extradited from South Korea back to Thailand.

0: in April. Acting on the information, Thai authorities launched coordinated raids at 10 separate locations. Multiple arrests were made, and investigators seized large quantities of precursor chemicals, which, according to reports, were intended for shipment north before being used in the production of illegal drugs. Officials say the investigation remains active, and further arrests have not been ruled out. And some royal news now. The British Embassy in Bangkok has confirmed that Her Royal Highness Princess Anne will visit Thailand on July 16th and 17th. The Princess Royal will be accompanied by her husband, Sir Tim Lawrence. This will be Princess Anne's fourth visit to Thailand, following earlier visits in 1972, 1979, and 1987. During her stay, she will visit a Bangkok school supported by Save the Children Thailand, meet with Thai female scientists, attend events highlighting cultural cooperation between Thailand and the United Kingdom, and hold audiences with Thailand's Prime Minister and Their Majesties the King and Queen. The visit is expected to further strengthen the long-standing friendship between the two nations and highlight ongoing cooperation in education, science, culture, and humanitarian projects. And finally, the weather. Another hot and rather sticky day lies ahead for much of the region. Expect overcast skies for long periods, temperatures climbing to around 37 degrees before falling back to 27 overnight. There remains the chance of a late afternoon or evening shower, although many areas may stay dry. Either way, with humidity remaining high, it will certainly feel hotter than the thermometer suggests. Keep the water bottle handy, and if you're out and about, don't forget the hat.
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2: President Trump said American forces would hit the country hard. U.S. Central Command said the attacks had targeted military surveillance capabilities, communication systems, and air defense sites across Iran. From Washington, our correspondent Tomas Morgan is following developments.
3: It's quite obvious, really, when you hear the president speak, that he is getting increasingly frustrated with the fact that the peace deal hasn't been signed. He's accused the Iranians of just dragging their heels, really. The Iranians say they are standing firm to any pressures put on them and any threats. But I guess the question is whether or not this will put pressure on them to sign the deal. And certainly Pete Hegseth, Minister for Defense in America, has said quite strong words, really, that if they don't come to the table, we will respond with bombs, and that seems to be the case.
2: In response to the latest US strikes, Iran's military command has declared the Strait of Hormuz completely closed to all vessels and said any traffic will be targeted. US Central Command has insisted that commercial ships are continuing to transit the strait. Meanwhile, explosions have been reported on the Iranian island of Keshem in the Gulf, as well as a number of southern cities, including Bandar Abbas and Sirik. Iranian state media has reported that US bases in Bahrain and Kuwait have been targeted in retaliation. The head of football's world governing body, FIFA, has sought to defend the organisation of the World Cup a day before the tournament kicks off. At a news conference in Mexico City, Gianni Infantino said FIFA didn't control everything, but he acknowledged it was unfortunate that the Somali referee, Omar Artan, who'd been due to officiate at games, had been barred from entering the United States.
4: Of course, it is unfortunate as well what happened to the referee from Somalia. But again, we don't control everything. We'll try, we'll discuss, we'll speak, we will see. Maybe sometimes it's good as well to just, you know, chill.
2: Mr. Infantino also defended ticket pricing after widespread complaints and claimed that only FIFA could have brought Iran into this year's finals. The tournament begins on Thursday when the hosts Mexico take on South Africa. In Northern Ireland, crowds have gathered for a second night of anti-immigration protests in parts of Belfast following a knife attack, allegedly by a Sudanese immigrant, in which a man was badly injured. Police have been using water cannon to disperse the demonstrators. Dan Johnson is in Belfast.
5: There has been some further disorder on the streets of Belfast this evening. We saw officers in full riot gear and with more armoured Land Rovers out on the streets even before anybody really had the chance to gather. So I think the message from the Police Service of Northern Ireland was that they would be firm tonight and that there would be no tolerance of the sort of damage and disorder that we saw the night before when homes were torched and people's lives were literally at risk.
2: World News.
1: That was the World News from the BBC.
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2: Out at an oil refinery
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6: Jonathan Gold.

Oh, Carl and the Great Divide, New Order, Be a Rebel. Good morning, this is Jonathan Gold. It's in the early quarter past nine. It's Thursday, the 11th of June. Thunder showers, light winds, highs today of 32, overnight lows of 28, 60% chance of rain by this evening. It's a bit rainy at the moment, isn't it, really? It's a bit, Alison Goldfrapp, Perfect Lies, morning you.

0: A bar song, Tipsy, Shaboosey, Alice in Goldfrapp, Perfect Lies. Can you name me all the names for being slightly drunk? Tipsy. Yes, there's loads. We're not going to mention them at 20 past nine for a Thursday. Hello, this is Jonathan Gold. Hope you're having a good day today. If you want some ideas of what to do, places to go across the city, you can have a look at our website at alwayspatty.com. You'll find loads on there, especially if you want some inspiration of what to do across the weekend. Head there right now. Coming up next, Sophie Ellis-Bextor, and we'll do today's pop question.
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in a Waltz Done, Won't Forget You, Sophie Ellis-Bextor, Crying at the Discotheque, fabulous. I'm looking forward to the weekend. Got the show Saturday and Sunday, but that's fine. Come 11 o'clock, just going to chill. Just tired, had a busy week. And you know, just thinking, oh, I just need some time to do nothing. But the problem is, I wake up and I'll do the show, then realize

0: I said, I want to do something. Perhaps it's just a week doing absolutely nothing. Anyway, this hour's pod question. Let's go back to 1985. From 85, who said move closer? Who said move closer from 1985? Give the answer around about 10 to 10. Coming up for you, Lucy Spraggan and Kasabian.
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2: The Metropolitan Police Bureau has arrested the alleged head of a Nigerian drug network in a dramatic late-night operation in Bangkok after the suspect reportedly attempted to ram his way through a police blockade. The suspect, identified as 36-year-old Ikenna Patrick Azubuike, was arrested outside a condominium in the capital and charged with possessing and selling a Category 2 narcotic, namely cocaine, without permission, along with resisting arrest. Police say the operation followed a lengthy investigation into cocaine distribution in Bangkok and surrounding areas. The raid resulted in the seizure of cocaine, a vehicle, cash, bank funds, and other assets worth more than 700,000 baht. Authorities have also indicated that money laundering charges are being considered as investigators continue to examine the suspect's financial dealings and any wider network connections. Thai police have also confirmed the detention of a 38-year-old Japanese national, believed to be a senior figure in a fraud syndicate operating out of Poipet in neighbouring Cambodia while living here in Thailand. The man is expected to be extradited to Japan later this month. Investigators there believe he played a key role in scams that caused losses amounting to several billion yen. According to Thai police sources, he allegedly posed as a police officer when contacting victims online and convincing them to transfer money or reveal sensitive financial information. He is also suspected of involvement in money laundering operations and recruiting Japanese nationals into the criminal network. The arrest is being viewed as another significant success in growing regional cooperation against organized cybercrime and cross-border fraud gangs. And according to Thai authorities, a major anti-drug operation has resulted in the seizure of tens of tons of chemicals believed destined for use in the manufacture of illegal narcotics. The operation was carried out following intelligence shared by South Korea's National Intelligence Service regarding networks linked to the notorious drug kingpin known as Nu Chen, who was extradited from South Korea back to Thailand in April. Acting on the information, Thai authorities launched coordinated raids at 10 separate locations. Multiple arrests were made, and investigators seized large quantities of precursor chemicals, which, according to reports, were intended for shipment north before being used in the production of illegal drugs. Officials say the investigation remains active and further arrests have not been ruled out. And some royal news now. The British Embassy in Bangkok has confirmed that Her Royal Highness Princess Anne will visit Thailand on July 16th and 17th. The Princess Royal will be accompanied by her husband, Sir Tim Lawrence. This will be Princess Anne's fourth visit to Thailand, following earlier visits in 1972, 1979, and 1987. During her stay, she will visit a Bangkok school supported by Save the Children Thailand, meet with Thai female scientists, attend events highlighting cultural cooperation between Thailand and the United Kingdom, and hold audiences with Thailand's Prime Minister and Their Majesties the King and Queen. The visit is expected to further strengthen the long-standing friendship between the two nations and highlight ongoing cooperation in education, science, culture, and humanitarian projects. And finally, the weather. Another hot and rather sticky day lies ahead for much of the region. Expect overcast skies for long periods, temperatures climbing to around 37 degrees before falling back to 27 overnight. There remains the chance of a late afternoon or evening shower, although many areas may stay dry. Either way, with humidity remaining high, it will certainly feel hotter than the thermometer suggests. Keep the water bottle handy, and if you're out and about, don't forget the hat.
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Milky, Just The Way You Are, Pentonics, A Little Space of Fabulous. It's 10 to 10 for a Thursday, the 11th of June. That finished abruptly, didn't it? This hour's pop question, give you 5 minutes left on this one. Who said from 1985, Move Closer? Who said Move Closer? Give the answer. Round about 5 minutes time. It's Rod Stewart, Tonight's The Night.

0: Clean Bandit solo, Rod Stewart, Tonight's the Night. This hour's pop question from 85. Who said Move Closer? Phyllis Nelson. Another pop question for you in about 20 minutes' time, but this hour's top news stories are up next.
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2: Trump said American forces would hit the country hard. U.S. Central Command said the attacks had targeted military surveillance capabilities, communication systems, and air defense sites across Iran. From Washington, here's Tom Bateman.
3: Clearly, this is President Trump delivering on that very belligerent message, saying that they would strike Iran today. And here we are, Central Command saying that they are striking in Iran, that they say this is in response to Iranian aggression, as they put it. And we, you know, are hearing those reports of explosions in Iran, some being reported on Keshem Island, which has been repeatedly attacked by the Americans during several of these tit-for-tat escalations around the Strait of Hormuz.
2: Central Command says the strikes have concluded for now. Both sides have been exchanging fire this week after the downing of a US helicopter on Monday, despite a ceasefire that took effect in April. Hours before the latest strikes, President Trump accused Tehran of taking too long to sign a peace deal, while the Iranian Foreign Ministry accused the US of damaging the diplomatic process through contradictory messages. Khashayar Jonaidi is our BBC Persian correspondent in Washington.
4: The Iranian government has used this period of ceasefire to rebuild, rearrange, and get ready for further strikes. I don't know, I can't say how long they could withstand, but in the weekend when they attacked Israel, they had the assumption that this may happen, so they were somehow confident that at least they could withstand this kind of attacks, this kind of pressure for a while.
2: In response to the latest US strikes, Iran's military command has declared the Strait of Hormuz completely closed to all vessels and said any traffic will be targeted. US Central Command has insisted that commercial ships are continuing to transit the strait. In Northern Ireland, crowds have gathered for a second night of anti-immigration protests in parts of Belfast following a knife attack allegedly committed by a Sudanese immigrant in which a man was badly injured. Police have been using water cannon to disperse the demonstrators. Mark Lowen is in Belfast.
5: About 200 protesters gathered here. They clashed with riot police. They were hurling bricks, they were hurling bottles, they were pushed back by water cannon. We've seen industrial bins set on fire there. We've seen columns of riot Land Rovers push up to try to get through the barricades.
2: The head of football's world governing body, FIFA, has sought to defend the organisation of the World Cup a day before the tournament kicks off. Speaking in Mexico City, Gianni Infantino said FIFA didn't control everything. He defended ticket pricing after widespread complaints and claimed that only FIFA could have brought Iran to this year's finals. But he acknowledged it was unfortunate that the Somali referee, Omar Artan, who'd been due to officiate at games, had been barred from entering the United States. The tournament begins on Thursday. World News from the BBC.
1: That was the World News from
2: the
1: BBC.
2: A fire has broken out at an oil refinery in Russia's southern Krasnodar region after it came under Ukrainian drone
1: attack. Computer. 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

Bruno Mars, I Just Might, now United, Heartbreak on the dance floor at Fabulous. 10 past 10, Thursday morning, the 11th of June, thunder shower, gentle breeze, 32 the high, overnight lows of 28, looking very similar across the weekend. Full forecast, by the way, are available on our website, always patchier.com.

Bradley Simpson, Daisies, Benson Boone, Slow It Down at Fabulous. 10:15 for a Thursday. Hello, this is Jonathan Gold. Dave's back on the drive this afternoon from 3. Getting you home across the city. The evening show from 6 o'clock tonight is with the one and only David Hamilton with his A Million Sellers. All them songs which sold over a million, and the World Chart Show from 9 tonight at Fabulous. We'll do this as pop question next. Oh.

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10. This hour's pod question, should we stay in the 1980s? Yeah, let's go to 1981. From this particular year, from 1981, who had a green door? Who had a green door back in 1981? Give the answer around about 10 to 11. We'll get a news update next. This is Beyonce, Texas Hold'em.

0: Beyonce, Texas Hold'em. Thursday morning from Fabulous. It's the 11th of June. Coming up, Mark Amber will get a news update next.
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1: The Metropolitan Police Bureau has arrested the alleged head of a Nigerian drug network in a dramatic late-night operation in Bangkok after the suspect reportedly attempted to ram his way through a police blockade. The suspect, identified as 36-year-old Ikenna Patrick Azubuike, was arrested outside a condominium in the capital and charged with possessing and selling a Category 2 narcotic, namely cocaine, without permission, along with resisting arrest. Police say the operation followed a lengthy investigation into cocaine distribution in Bangkok and surrounding areas. The raid resulted in the seizure of cocaine, a vehicle, cash, bank funds, and other assets worth more than 700,000 baht. Authorities have also indicated that money laundering charges are being considered as investigators continue to examine the suspect's financial dealings and any wider network connections. Thai police have also confirmed the detention of a 38-year-old Japanese national, believed to be a senior figure in a fraud syndicate operating out of Poipet in neighboring Cambodia while living here in Thailand. The man is expected to be extradited to Japan later this month. Investigators there believe he played a key role in scams that caused losses amounting to several billion yen. According to Thai police sources, he allegedly posed as a police officer when contacting victims online and convincing them to transfer money or reveal sensitive financial information. He is also suspected of involvement in money laundering operations and recruiting Japanese nationals into the criminal network. The arrest is being viewed as another significant success in growing regional cooperation against organized cybercrime and cross-border fraud gangs. And according to Thai authorities, a major anti-drug operation has resulted in the seizure of tens of tons of chemicals believed destined for use in the manufacture of illegal narcotics. The operation was carried out following intelligence shared by South Korea's National Intelligence Service regarding networks linked to the notorious drug kingpin known as Nu Chen, who was extradited from South Korea back to Thailand in April. Acting on the information, Thai authorities launched coordinated raids at 10 separate locations. Multiple arrests were made, and investigators seized large quantities of precursor chemicals, which, according to reports, were intended for shipment north before being used in the production of illegal drugs. Officials say the investigation remains active and further arrests have not been ruled out. And some royal news now. The British Embassy in Bangkok has confirmed that Her Royal Highness Princess Anne will visit Thailand on July 16th and 17th. The Princess Royal will be accompanied by her husband, Sir Tim Lawrence. This will be Princess Anne's fourth visit to Thailand, following earlier visits in 1972, 1979, and 1987. During her stay, she will visit a Bangkok school supported by Save the Children Thailand, meet with Thai female scientists, attend events highlighting cultural cooperation between Thailand and the United Kingdom, and hold audiences with Thailand's Prime Minister and Their Majesties the King and Queen. The visit is expected to further strengthen the long-standing friendship between the two nations and highlight ongoing cooperation in education, science, culture, and humanitarian projects. And finally, the weather. Another hot and rather sticky day lies ahead for much of the region. Expect overcast skies for long periods, temperatures climbing to around 37 degrees before falling back to 27 overnight. There remains the chance of a late afternoon or evening shower, although many areas may stay dry. Either way, with humidity remaining high, it will certainly feel hotter than the thermometer suggests. Keep the water bottle handy, and if you're out and about, don't forget the hat.
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0: my.
1: Ed Sheeran, Boat, and before that, Mark Amber, Belong Together at Fabulous. See, they're trying to bring back Fat Les Vindaloo in the UK. World Cup starts this week. I mean, of all the songs, I mean, the other songs were good, like, do you remember Skinner and Badil? Three Lions on the Shirt. I mean, football's coming home. They always say that, and it never does. Perhaps they shouldn't be talking about things which may never happen. So, yeah, Fat Les, they're trying to bring him back into the charts with Vindaloo. I mean, good luck to him on that one, I guess. It's Miles Smith, Niall Horan, Drive

0: Kyle Horan and Miles Smith, Drive Safe and Fabulous. It's nearly 10 to 11.
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3: Hello, I'm John Wilkinson at the BBC Sports Centre. The World Cup warm-up matches continue. The tournament is just 3 days away now and Premier League players are heavily involved across the board. But there were worrying scenes during Denmark's match against Ukraine. The former Tottenham and Manchester United midfielder Christian Eriksen collapsed on the pitch and the match had to be abandoned. Eriksen had previously collapsed on a pitch due to a cardiac arrest in 2021 and was fitted with a defibrillator. Katie Gornall reports.
4: Eriksen was able to walk off the pitch by himself. That was confirmed by Denmark's national team doctor, Morten Boesen. Now, the national team released a statement from him. I'll just read a bit of it to you now. He says that Eriksen was well under the circumstances. As I see it, he says, the pacemaker responded as it should. He was briefly unconscious, but regained consciousness very quickly, and we were quickly in contact with him. He'll now undergo further examinations at hospital to determine what caused the incident.
3: Elsewhere, Arsenal's Martin Odegaard scored as Norway drew with Morocco. England beat New Zealand on Saturday and they face Costa Rica on Wednesday in their final warm-up match ahead of the tournament. In the meantime, the England and Everton goalkeeper Jordan Pickford says Thomas Tuchel has recognised the importance of players being able to take their mind off football too.
5: We're here to train, but we're here when we've got downtime. 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That's what it's there for, because we know once we get to Kansas, we know it's game on. This 10-day block's about getting the work in your legs, getting the early messages into our brains, and once we hit Kansas, we'll be ready.
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0: Big Like Cherry, Thinking About You at Fabulous. It's 5 to 11. The answer to this hour's pot question, who had a green door from 1981? It was Shaky Stevens. Another pot question back tomorrow at 9:15, but this hour's top news stories are up next.
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3: Trump said American forces would hit the country hard. U.S. Central Command said the attacks had targeted military surveillance capabilities, communication systems, and air defense sites across Iran. More from our Washington correspondent, Thomas Morgan.
4: The U.S. say that they've concluded their attacks, but we understand that the IRGC, the Iranian Revolutionary Guard, have responded by attacking U.S. bases in Kuwait and Bahrain, describing it as punishment for the attacks early in the evening. The U.S. Central Command said the strikes were due to the unwarranted and continued aggression shown by Iran. I think we're in this constant state of back and forth, really, not only in terms of who shoots first, but also a war of words, especially on social media.
3: In response to the latest U.S. strikes, Iran's military command has declared the Strait of Hormuz completely closed to all vessels and said any traffic will be targeted. U.S. Central Command has insisted that commercial ships are continuing to transit the strait. The South Korean data protection regulator has fined the country's e-commerce giant Coupang a record $410 million over a massive data breach last November. The leak is estimated to have affected more than 37 million users. Nearly 11 years after a bomb killed 20 people in Thailand in an attack on Bangkok's Erawan Shrine, a court is due to deliver its verdict. Jonathan Head reports from Bangkok.
5: The trial has been very strongly criticised by human rights groups, by groups like the International Commission of Jurists, not just for the extraordinarily long time it's taken, but over the way in which the two men on trial have been treated. They've complained of being tortured into making a confession. They retracted their confessions very early on in the trial. They've complained about the conditions they've been kept in. They've often been kept in isolation for many years. They were kept in military custody, not in civil custody. So a lot of problems with this trial. It's now up to the judges to weigh up the evidence against them.
3: Football fans have been descending on Mexico City ahead of the long-awaited opening match of the Men's Football World Cup later on Thursday. The co-hosts Mexico will be taking on South Africa, Patrick Geary reports.
6: This will be the biggest World Cup yet. It will feature 104 games, a record 48 teams and three host nations. But it's come with controversy. There have been complaints from supporters about high ticket prices, while some fans and a Somalian referee have been denied entry to the United States. In response to that, FIFA President Gianni Infantino said in his pre-tournament news conference that his organisation could not control everything and that journalists should relax. On the pitch, Spain and France will be among the favourites to lift the Jules Rimet trophy on the 19th of July in New Jersey.
3: This is the latest world news from the BBC.
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3: A fire has broken out at an oil refinery in Russia's southern Krasnodar region after it came under Ukrainian drone attack.
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0: Shocking Blue, shocking you, Alex Warren and Kelly Clarkson, I Dare You at Fabulous. It's nearly 11:15. It's Thursday, the 11th of June. Hello, this is Jonathan Gold. Hope you're having a good day today. You want to get in contact with the show, let me know what you're doing. You can do via the website at alwaysparty.com. And while you're on there, have a perusal of the events taking place across the city this week and across the weekend. And into next as well. There's loads taking place. Have a perusal. And you never know, you might find an event you quite like.
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Hello from This Day in Music, where we look at musical events from the past 50 years. On this day, June the 3rd, 1967, The Doors' Light My Fire was released in the US. When The Doors were asked to appear on The Ed Sullivan Show, they were asked to change the line, "Girl, we couldn't get much higher," as the sponsors were uncomfortable with the possible reference to drug taking. The band agreed to do so and did a rehearsal using the amended lyrics. However, during the live performance, lead singer Jim Morrison sang the original lyric, after which they were informed they would never appear on The Ed Sullivan Show again. On this day, 1970, the Kinks' Ray Davies was forced to make a 6,000-mile round trip from London to New York to record one word in a song. Davies had to change the words Coca-Cola to Cherry Cola on the band's forthcoming single Lola due to an advertising ban at BBC Radio. On this day in 1983, US session drummer Jim Gordon murdered his mother by pounding her head with a hammer. A diagnosed schizophrenic, it was not until his trial in 1984 that he was properly diagnosed. Due to the fact that his attorney was unable to use the insanity defence, Gordon was sentenced to 16 years to life in prison in 1984. A Grammy Award winner for co-writing Layla with Eric Clapton, Gordon worked with the Beach Boys, John Lennon, George Harrison, Frank Zappa and many other artists. And happy birthday today to Ian Hunter, born on this day in 1946. The singer-songwriter with Mott the Hoople, who scored the 1972 UK number 3 single with their version of the David Bowie song All the Young Dudes, as well as the solo 1975 hit Once Bitten

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0: Coming up now, the local and national news, sponsored by the Speak Easy Language School, bringing Thai lessons one-on-one to you anywhere in the world.
1: The Metropolitan Police Bureau has arrested the alleged head of a Nigerian drug network in a dramatic late-night operation in Bangkok after the suspect reportedly attempted to ram his way through a police blockade. The suspect, identified as 36-year-old Ikenna Patrick Azubuike, was arrested outside a condominium in the capital and charged with possessing and selling a Category 2 narcotic, namely cocaine, without permission, along with resisting arrest. Police say the operation followed a lengthy investigation into cocaine distribution in Bangkok and surrounding areas. The raid resulted in the seizure of cocaine, a vehicle, cash, bank funds, and other assets worth more than 700,000 baht. Authorities have also indicated that money laundering charges are being considered as investigators continue to examine the suspect's financial dealings and any wider network connections.

0: Netherlands. Thai police have also confirmed the detention of a 38-year-old Japanese national, believed to be a senior figure in a fraud syndicate operating out of Poipet in neighbouring Cambodia while living here in Thailand. The man is expected to be extradited to Japan later this month. Investigators there believe he played a key role in scams that caused losses amounting to several billion yen. According to Thai police sources, he allegedly posed as a police officer when contacting victims online and convincing them to transfer money or reveal sensitive financial information. He is also suspected of involvement in money laundering operations and recruiting Japanese nationals into the criminal network. The arrest is being viewed as another significant success in growing regional cooperation against organized cybercrime and cross-border fraud gangs. And according to Thai authorities, a major anti-drug operation has resulted in the seizure of tens of tons of chemicals believed destined for use in the manufacture of illegal narcotics. The operation was carried out following intelligence shared by South Korea's National Intelligence Service regarding networks linked to the notorious drug kingpin known as Nu Chen, who was extradited from South Korea back to Thailand in April. Acting on the information, Thai authorities launched coordinated raids at 10 separate locations. Multiple arrests were made, and investigators seized large quantities of precursor chemicals, which, according to reports, were intended for shipment north before being used in the production of illegal drugs. Officials say the investigation remains active, and further arrests have not been ruled out. And some royal news now. The British Embassy in Bangkok has confirmed that Her Royal Highness Princess Anne will visit Thailand on July 16th and 17th. The Princess Royal will be accompanied by her husband, Sir Tim Lawrence. This will be Princess Anne's fourth visit to Thailand, following earlier visits in 1972, 1979, and 1987. During her stay, she will visit a Bangkok school supported by Save the Children Thailand, meet with Thai female scientists, attend events highlighting cultural cooperation between Thailand and the United Kingdom, and hold audiences with Thailand's Prime Minister and Their Majesties the King and Queen. The visit is expected to further strengthen the long-standing friendship between the two nations and highlight ongoing cooperation in education, science, culture and humanitarian projects. And finally, the weather. Another hot and rather sticky day lies ahead for much of the region. Expect overcast skies for long periods, temperatures climbing to around 37 degrees before falling back to 27 overnight. There remains the chance of a late afternoon or evening shower, although many areas may stay dry. Either way, with humidity remaining high, it will certainly feel hotter than the thermometer suggests. Keep the water bottle handy, and if you're out and about, don't forget the hat.
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0: Teddy Swims, What More Can I Say? Fast Boy and Forget You with Fabulous. Thursday morning, the weekend is very, very much in touching distance. What you got planned for the weekend? Anything exciting? If you like your 90s, Gary King is back this Friday from 9 with Totally 90s, and then he's back on a Saturday from 2 o'clock with Totally 80s.
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2: สวัสดีค่ะ.
1: How are you?
2: I'm fine.
1: Now, what are we going to learn today?
2: Forever.
1: Forever?
2: Yeah, forever.
1: Go on then.
2: It's very easy. It's ตลอด, right?
1: Yeah.
2: Like yesterday, like always, and then you put ไป, ตลอดไป.
1: That's it?
2: Yeah, that's it.
1: ตลอดไป.
2: Yes.
1: So yesterday's word, always, which is ตลอด, and ตลอดไป means forever.
2: Yeah, forever. I love you forever.
1: ผมรักคุณตลอดไป.
2: Yes, till the end of time.
1: Wow, this is getting... Now we're getting into some good old stuff now, aren't we? Might not be true, but it's good sentences to use, isn't it? It's going to help you get on very well in and around the city. We're back tomorrow with Thai Time right here on Fabulous 103.
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Alan Walker, Better Off Alone, originally done by Alice DJ 99. That's Alan's rendition of a brilliant dance tune. I'm Jonathan Gore, back tomorrow Friday from 9. Have a great afternoon, whatever you're doing. This hour's top news stories are up next. Then it's Peter Quinn.

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2: Trump said American forces would hit the country hard. U.S. Central Command said the attacks had targeted military surveillance capabilities, communication systems, and air defense sites across Iran. Here's our Middle East correspondent, Yolande Nell.
3: Explosions were reported around Tehran, the port city of Bandar Abbas, and other southern areas along the Strait of Hormuz. Iran quickly responded by launching new strikes on Bahrain, Kuwait, and Jordan, where US military bases are located, with reports of missile interceptions. Tehran also announced it would keep the Strait of Hormuz closed for all shipping, a strategy that's hitting world energy markets. President Trump has been pressing Iran to sign a deal to end the war, but said on Wednesday it had waited too long and would pay the price. Iranian officials have insisted they won't submit to threats and pressure.
2: The South Korean data protection regulator has fined the country's e-commerce giant Coupang a record $410 million over a massive data breach last November. The leak involved the disclosure of user names, email addresses, and other personal data. Jake Kwon reports from Seoul.
4: Coupang is synonymous with online shopping in South Korea. Also known as Korea's Amazon.com, shoppers can order groceries, food deliveries, and even stream English Premier League games on the company's apps. Although the country is no stranger to user data leaks, the scale of the latest hack had shocked the public. More than 37 million people were exposed in a country of 51 million people. The regulators have found that the company also collected 11 million users' data from other websites without permission. The investigators have said they believe a former employee is responsible for the hack.
2: Nearly 11 years after a bomb killed 20 people in Thailand in an attack on Bangkok's Erawan Shrine, a court is due to deliver its verdict. It comes after more than a decade of delays in the closely watched criminal case, but the trial has been strongly criticised by international human rights groups. Football fans have been descending on Mexico City ahead of the long-awaited opening match of the Men's Football World Cup later on Thursday. The co-hosts Mexico will be taking on South Africa in front of more than 80,000 fans at the famous Azteca Stadium. Ronwen Williams is the South Africa keeper and he will lead his team out later against Mexico.
5: The two most important games at the World Cup is the opening and the final. And Bafana Bafana is going to be part of one, so amazing. We know the pressure is going to be extremely high. They're not going to make it easy for us. They're going to intimidate us. They're going to have the whole country behind them. And you can feel it, because I know, and I can remember 2010, the atmosphere for that opening game, it was electrifying. Everyone behind the country. And that's exactly what we can expect.
2: The tournament is taking place across Mexico, the United States, and Canada. World News from the BBC.
1: That was the World News.
2: The US Justice Department has announced the seizure of 13 internet domains. It's alleged they are tied to fake consulting firms.
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0: For most parents, the future of their children is a key issue. 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

0: know you feel the lightning. And it's so exciting. So here we come.
1: Bebe Rexha on Fab Radio. Peter Quinn calling here. We're on every weekday afternoon with songs to sing along to, like this from Zara Larsson. It's a gorgeous one called Midnight Sun.

0: Coming up now, the local and national news, sponsored by the Speak Easy Language School, bringing Thai lessons one-on-one to you anywhere in the world.
1: The Metropolitan Police Bureau has arrested the alleged head of a Nigerian drug network in a dramatic late-night operation in Bangkok after the suspect reportedly attempted to ram his way through a police blockade. The suspect, identified as 36-year-old Ikenna Patrick Azubuike, was arrested outside a condominium in the capital and charged with possessing and selling a Category 2 narcotic, namely cocaine, without permission, along with resisting arrest. Police say the operation followed a lengthy investigation into cocaine distribution in Bangkok and surrounding

0: The man is expected to be extradited to Japan later this month. Investigators there believe he played a key role in scams that caused losses amounting to several billion yen. According to Thai police sources, he allegedly posed as a police officer when contacting victims online and convincing them to transfer money or reveal sensitive financial information. He is also suspected of involvement in money laundering operations and recruiting Japanese nationals into the criminal network. The arrest is being viewed as another significant success in growing regional cooperation against organized cybercrime and cross-border fraud gangs. And according to Thai authorities, a major anti-drug operation has resulted in the seizure of tens of tons of chemicals believed destined for use in the manufacture of illegal narcotics. The operation was carried out following intelligence shared by South Korea's National Intelligence Service regarding networks linked to the notorious drug kingpin known as Nu Chen, who was extradited from South Korea back to Thailand in April. Acting on the information, Thai authorities launched coordinated raids at 10 separate locations. Multiple arrests were made, and investigators seized large quantities of precursor chemicals, which, according to reports, were intended for shipment north before being used in the production of illegal drugs. Officials say the investigation remains active and further arrests have not been ruled out. And some royal news now. The British Embassy in Bangkok has confirmed that Her Royal Highness Princess Anne will visit Thailand on July 16th and 17th. The Princess Royal will be accompanied by her husband, Sir Tim Lawrence. This will be Princess Anne's fourth visit to Thailand, following earlier visits in 1972, 1979, and 1987. During her stay, she will visit a Bangkok school supported by Save the Children Thailand, meet with Thai female scientists, attend events highlighting cultural cooperation between Thailand and the United Kingdom, and hold audiences with Thailand's Prime Minister and Their Majesties the King and Queen. The visit is expected to further strengthen the long-standing friendship between the two nations and highlight ongoing cooperation in education, science, culture, and humanitarian projects. And finally, the weather. Another hot and rather sticky day lies ahead for much of the region. Expect overcast skies for long periods, temperatures climbing to around 37 degrees before falling back to 27 overnight. There remains the chance of a late afternoon or evening shower, although many areas may stay dry. Either way, with humidity remaining high, it will certainly feel hotter than the thermometer suggests. Keep the water bottle handy, and if you're out and about, don't forget the hat.
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Can't beat a bit of a Tones and I, can you? A bit of Tones and I. Love that one. That's about 3 years old now. This is Alex Warren and Fever Dream on Fab Radio.

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2: President Trump said American forces would hit the country hard. Both sides have been exchanging fire this week after the downing of a US helicopter on Monday, despite a ceasefire that took effect in April. Hours before the latest strikes, President Trump accused Tehran of taking too long to sign a peace deal. Thomas Morgan has more from Washington.
3: They were striking areas in the southern area of the country near the Strait of Hormuz, targeting coastal posts and police command, but also areas around Tehran as well. Defence Secretary Pete Hegseth said that if they needed to negotiate with bombs, they would negotiate with bombs, the US, and that's certainly what has happened. We're in this constant state of back and forth, really, not only in terms of who shoots first, but also a war of words.
2: In response to the latest strikes, Iran said it had attacked US bases in Bahrain, Kuwait and Jordan. Bahrain is reported to have intercepted what were described as Iran's aerial attacks, while Kuwait temporarily closed its airspace. Earlier, Iran's military command declared the Strait of Hormuz completely closed to all vessels, which US Central Command has disputed. Two Uyghur men have been sentenced to death over a 2015 bombing in Thailand that left 20 people dead. The verdict was delivered in a case that saw Bangkok's Erawan Shrine targeted and involved more than a decade of delays. But the trial's been strongly criticised by international human rights groups. The two men on trial complained of being tortured into making confessions they subsequently retracted. The South Korean data protection regulator has fined the country's e-commerce giant Coupang a record $410 million over a massive data breach last November. The leak involved the disclosure of usernames, email addresses and other personal data. Jake Kwon reports from Seoul.
4: Coupang is synonymous with online shopping in South Korea. Also known as Korea's Amazon.com, shoppers can order groceries, food deliveries, and even stream English Premier League games on the company's apps. Although the country is no stranger to user data leaks, the scale of the latest hack had shocked the public. More than 37 million people were exposed in a country of 51 million people. The regulators have found that the company also collected 11 million users' data from other websites without permission. The investigators have said they believe a former employee is responsible for the hack.
2: At least five police officers have been shot dead in an attack in Mexico's Michoacán state, with five others wounded. The incident happened on Wednesday afternoon. The officers were targeted by unknown assailants in an indigenous region of the state, which is plagued by cartel violence. The injured were taken to local hospitals. BBC News.
1: That was the world news.
2: Russian officials say a fire at the Afipsky oil refinery in the southern Krasnodar region, blamed on debris from a
1: computer. 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
1: For most parents, the future of their children is a key issue. 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

Harry Styles, American Girls on Fab Radio. Let's have one song, and then after that we're going to be up to date with the local and national news, because we'd like to keep you posted on here, you know.

0: Coming up now, the local and national news, sponsored by the Speak Easy Language School, bringing Thai lessons one-on-one to you anywhere in the world.
1: The Metropolitan Police Bureau has arrested the alleged head of a Nigerian drug network in a dramatic late-night operation in Bangkok after the suspect reportedly attempted to ram his way through a police blockade. The suspect, identified as 36-year-old Ikenna Patrick Azubuike, was arrested outside a condominium in the capital and charged with possessing and selling a Category 2 narcotic, namely cocaine, without permission, along with resisting arrest. Police say the operation followed a lengthy investigation into cocaine distribution in Bangkok and surrounding areas. The raid resulted in the seizure of cocaine, a vehicle, cash, bank funds, and other assets worth more than 700,000 baht. Authorities have also indicated that money laundering charges are being considered as investigators continue to examine the suspect's financial dealings and any wider network connections. Thai police have also confirmed the detention of a 38-year-old Japanese national, believed to be a senior figure in a fraud syndicate operating out of Poipet in neighboring Cambodia while living here in Thailand. The man is expected to be extradited to Japan later this month. Investigators there believe he played a key role in scams that caused losses amounting to several billion yen. According to Thai police sources, he allegedly posed as a police officer when contacting victims online and convincing them to transfer money or reveal sensitive financial information. He is also suspected of involvement in money laundering operations and recruiting Japanese nationals into the criminal network. The arrest is being viewed as another significant success in growing regional cooperation against organized cybercrime and cross-border fraud gangs. And according to Thai authorities, a major anti-drug operation has resulted in the seizure of tens of tons of chemicals believed destined for use in the manufacture of illegal narcotics. The operation was carried out following intelligence shared by South Korea's National Intelligence Service regarding networks linked to the notorious drug kingpin known as Nu Chen, who was extradited from South Korea back to Thailand in April. Acting on the information, Thai authorities launched coordinated raids at 10 separate locations. Multiple arrests were made, and investigators seized large quantities of precursor chemicals, which, according to reports, were intended for shipment north before being used in the production of illegal drugs. Officials say the investigation remains active and further arrests have not been ruled out. And some royal news now. The British Embassy in Bangkok has confirmed that Her Royal Highness Princess Anne will visit Thailand on July 16th and 17th. The Princess Royal will be accompanied by her husband, Sir Tim Lawrence. This will be Princess Anne's fourth visit to Thailand, following earlier visits in 1972, 1979, and 1987. During her stay, she will visit a Bangkok school supported by Save the Children Thailand, meet with Thai female scientists, attend events highlighting cultural cooperation between Thailand and the United Kingdom, and hold audiences with Thailand's Prime Minister and their Majesties the King and Queen. The visit is expected to further strengthen the long-standing friendship between the two nations and highlight ongoing cooperation in education, science, culture, and humanitarian projects. And finally, the weather. Another hot and rather sticky day lies ahead for much of the region. Expect overcast skies for long periods, temperatures climbing to around 37 degrees before falling back to 27 overnight. There remains the chance of a late afternoon or evening shower, although many areas may stay dry. Either way, with humidity remaining high, it will certainly feel hotter than the thermometer suggests. Keep the water bottle handy, and if you're out and about, don't forget the hat.

0: 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That was the local and national news from Pattaya and Thailand. 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
2: For a second consecutive day, US forces said they'd carried out attacks against military surveillance and radar sites in southern Iran. In response, Iran launched drones at US assets in the region. Bahrain said an 11-year-old girl was injured. After long insisting a deal was close, President Trump this week accused Iran of taking too long. Yolande Nell is in Jerusalem.
3: First of all, we had that exchange of fire between Iran and Israel for the first time in 2 months. That was really triggered by events in Lebanon. But over the past couple of nights, it's been the US and Iran. There was the downing of that US helicopter, but you also really see that there is increasing frustration from President Trump at how things are stuck when it comes to negotiations on the ceasefire, with the Iranians sending a defiant message that they don't give in to pressure tactics.
2: A Thai court has sentenced two men to death for a bombing at a shrine in the capital Bangkok in 2015. Yusuf Merali and Bilal Mohammed, from China's ethnic Uyghur minority, were found guilty of premeditated and attempted murder for the blast that left 20 people dead. They'd pleaded not guilty, and their lawyers say they will appeal. The trial's been strongly criticised by international human rights groups. Jonathan Head is in Bangkok.
4: The shrine is right in the centre of Bangkok. It's extremely popular with foreign tourists, particularly ethnic Chinese and Chinese people coming here praying for good luck. We were on the scene within a couple of minutes of it. It was a very powerful explosion. The investigation was very confused. There were a lot of conflicting statements from police. They apprehended these two ethnic Uyghur men who have now been convicted of carrying out the bombing. But there have been a lot of questions about the trial.
2: Jonathan Head reporting. The South Korean data protection regulator has fined the country's e-commerce giant Coupang a record $410 million over a massive data breach last November. The leak is estimated to have affected more than 37 million users. A New South Wales parliamentary inquiry into unsolved murders and missing persons cases has begun hearing oral evidence in Australia. Among the cases being examined is that of the disappearance of the three-year-old Cheryl Grimmer, who vanished from a beach in 1970. Katie Watson reports from Sydney.
5: The disappearance of Cheryl Grimmer is one of dozens of cases being looked at as part of a parliamentary inquiry in New South Wales into unsolved murders and long-term missing people. Her older brother, Ricky Nash, said Cheryl was a bubbly, funny little girl, and the family had been left with the unbearable reality that this did not have to have been their story. If the police had done their job, he said, they would have known the truth years ago. That accusation is echoed by many other families giving evidence to the inquiry.
2: BBC News.
1: That was the world news.
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0: 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And text unto others as you would have them text unto you. That's our word of the day.
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0: Coming up now, the local and national news, sponsored by the Speak Easy Language School, bringing Thai lessons one-on-one to you anywhere in the world.
1: The Metropolitan Police Bureau has arrested the alleged head of a Nigerian drug network in a dramatic late-night operation in Bangkok after the suspect reportedly attempted to ram his way through a police blockade. The suspect, identified as 36-year-old Ikenna Patrick Azubuike, was arrested outside a condominium in the capital and charged with possessing and selling a Category 2 narcotic, namely cocaine, without permission, along with resisting arrest. Police say the operation followed a lengthy investigation into cocaine distribution in Bangkok and surrounding areas. The raid resulted in the seizure of cocaine, a vehicle, cash, bank funds, and other assets worth more than 700,000 baht. Authorities have also indicated that money laundering charges are being considered as investigators continue to examine the suspect's financial dealings and any wider network connections. Thai police have also confirmed the detention of a 38-year-old Japanese national, believed to be a senior figure in a fraud syndicate operating out of Poipet in neighboring Cambodia while living here in Thailand. The man is expected to be extradited to Japan later this month. Investigators there

0: organized cybercrime and cross-border fraud gangs. And according to Thai authorities, a major anti-drug operation has resulted in the seizure of tens of tons of chemicals believed destined for use in the manufacture of illegal narcotics. The operation was carried out following intelligence shared by South Korea's National Intelligence Service regarding networks linked to the notorious drug kingpin known as Nu Chen, who was extradited from South Korea back to Thailand in April. Acting on the information, Thai authorities launched coordinated raids at 10 separate locations. Multiple arrests were made, and investigators seized large quantities of precursor chemicals, which, according to reports, were intended for shipment north before being used in the production of illegal drugs. Officials say the investigation remains active, and further arrests have not been ruled out. And some royal news now. The British Embassy in Bangkok has confirmed that Her Royal Highness Princess Anne will visit Thailand on July 16th and 17th. The Princess Royal will be accompanied by her husband, Sir Tim Lawrence. This will be Princess Anne's fourth visit to Thailand, following earlier visits in 1972, 1979, and 1987. During her stay, she will visit a Bangkok school supported by Save the Children Thailand, meet with Thai female scientists, attend events highlighting cultural cooperation between Thailand and the United Kingdom, and hold audiences with Thailand's Prime Minister and Their Majesties the King and Queen. The visit is expected to further strengthen the long-standing friendship between the two nations and highlight ongoing cooperation in education, science, culture and humanitarian projects. And finally, the weather. Another hot and rather sticky day lies ahead for much of the region. Expect overcast skies for long periods, temperatures climbing to around 37 degrees before falling back to 27 overnight. There remains the chance of a late afternoon or evening shower, although many areas may stay dry. Either way, with humidity remaining high, it will certainly feel hotter than the thermometer suggests. Keep the water bottle handy, and if you're out and about, don't forget the hat.
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1: Hello, I'm John Wilkinson at the BBC Sports Centre. The World Cup warm-up matches continue. The tournament is just 3 days away now and Premier League players are heavily involved across the board. But there were worrying scenes during Denmark's match against Ukraine. The former Tottenham and Manchester United midfielder Christian Eriksen collapsed on the pitch and the match had to be abandoned. Eriksen had previously collapsed on a pitch due to a cardiac arrest in 2021 and was fitted with a defibrillator. Katie Gornall reports.
2: Eriksen was able to walk off the pitch by himself. That was confirmed by Denmark's national team doctor, Morten Boesen. Now, the national team released a statement from him. I'll just read a bit of it to you now. He says that Eriksen was well under the circumstances. As I see it, he says, the pacemaker responded as it should. He was briefly unconscious, but regained consciousness very quickly, and we were quickly in contact with him. He'll now undergo further examinations at hospital to determine what caused the incident.
1: Elsewhere, Arsenal's Martin Odegaard scored as Norway drew with Morocco. England beat New Zealand on Saturday and they face Costa Rica on Wednesday in their final warm-up match ahead of the tournament. In the meantime, the England and Everton goalkeeper Jordan Pickford says Thomas Tuchel has recognised the importance of players being able to take their mind off football too.
3: We're here to train, but we're here when we've got downtime. 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That's what it's there for, because we know once we get to Kansas, we know it's game on. This 10-day block's about getting the work in your legs, getting the early messages into our brains, and once we hit Kansas, we'll be ready.
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0: But my phone will work and his phone will work. Thanks for joining us today. 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
2: Police for a second consecutive day. US forces said they'd carried out attacks against military, surveillance and radar sites in southern Iran. In response, Iran launched drones at US assets in the region. Bahrain said an 11-year-old girl was injured. After long insisting a deal was close, President Trump this week accused Iran of taking too long. Yolande Nell is in Jerusalem.
3: First of all, we had that exchange of fire between Iran and Israel for the first time in 2 months. That was really triggered by events in Lebanon. But over the past couple of nights, it's been the US and Iran. There was the downing of that US helicopter, but you also really see that there is increasing frustration from President Trump at how things are stuck when it comes to negotiations on the ceasefire, with the Iranians sending a defiant message that they don't give in to pressure tactics.
2: India's shipping minister says all three sailors reported missing after the US military struck their vessel off Oman have died. The minister said the bodies of two of the men had been recovered, calling it a profound loss to our maritime family. A Thai court has sentenced two men to death for carrying out a deadly bombing at a shrine in Bangkok in 2015. The men, from China's ethnic Uyghur minority, were found guilty of premeditated and attempted murder for the blast that left 20 people dead, including many foreign tourists. They'd pleaded not guilty. From Bangkok, here's Jonathan Head.
4: The panel of judges ruled that there was sufficient evidence to convict both Bilal Mohammed and Yusufu Mir Ali of planning and carrying out the bomb attack. They cited security camera video showing a man leaving a backpack at the shrine shortly before the explosion and on testimony from taxi drivers who drove him the same night. But the man in the video has a completely different appearance from Bilal Mohammed, who the court concluded had planted the bomb. The International Commission of Jurists has strongly criticised the trial as being rife with human rights violations and argued that it should have been stopped and the defendants released.
2: Jonathan Head reporting. Britain's Northern Ireland Secretary has described 2 days of violent anti-immigrant riots in and around Belfast as racist thuggery. Hilary Benn said it was appalling that people had been targeted on the basis of their skin colour, with some being stopped in their cars and asked their nationality.
5: Think that what it does to a child as they are brought out of their home, flames around, screaming, shouting, police officers, masked thugs. What impact does that have on a child? Now, that we have a responsibility to deal with that. Everyone has a responsibility. They can choose whether to engage in that kind of outrageous behaviour or not.
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0: Harry Styles, and that's Ready, Steady, Go, and Give Up beforehand from ZZ Top. So the World Cup begins later on today. You going to be watching any of that? After the New Zealand game and the Costa Rica game, I don't think England's got a hope in hell's chance, even though they were favourite to win. Right, Fleetwood Mac in a couple of moments' time.
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0: Fabulous radio across Pattaya. I hope you're doing okay this Thursday afternoon. I'm Dave Sherwood, 17 minutes past three. BTS and Leon, just ahead of the local news for you.
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0: Coming up now, the local and national news, sponsored by the Speak Easy Language School, bringing Thai lessons one-on-one to you anywhere in the world.
1: The Metropolitan Police Bureau has arrested the alleged head of a Nigerian drug network in a dramatic late-night operation in Bangkok after the suspect reportedly attempted to ram his way through a police blockade. The suspect, identified as 36-year-old Ikenna Patrick Azubuike, was arrested outside a condominium in the capital and charged with possessing and selling a Category 2 narcotic, namely cocaine, without permission, along with resisting arrest. Police say the operation followed a lengthy investigation into cocaine distribution in Bangkok and surrounding areas. The raid resulted in the seizure of cocaine, a vehicle, cash, bank funds, and other assets worth more than 700,000 baht. Authorities have also indicated that money laundering charges are being considered as investigators continue to examine the suspect's financial dealings and any wider network connections. Thai police have also confirmed the detention of a 38-year-old Japanese national, believed to be a senior figure in a fraud syndicate operating out of Poipet in neighboring Cambodia while living here in Thailand. The man is expected to be extradited to Japan later this month. Investigators there believe he played a key role in scams that caused losses amounting to several billion yen. According to Thai police sources, he allegedly posed as a police officer when contacting victims online and convincing them to transfer money or reveal sensitive financial information. He is also suspected of involvement in money laundering operations and recruiting Japanese nationals into the criminal network. The arrest is being viewed as another significant success in growing regional cooperation against organized cybercrime and cross-border fraud gangs. And according to Thai authorities, a major anti-drug operation has resulted in the seizure of tens of tons of chemicals believed destined for use in the manufacture of illegal narcotics. The operation was carried out following intelligence shared by South Korea's National Intelligence Service regarding networks linked to the notorious drug kingpin known as Nu Chen, who was extradited from South Korea back to Thailand in April. Acting on the information, Thai authorities launched coordinated raids at 10 separate locations. Multiple arrests were made, and investigators seized large quantities of precursor chemicals, which, according to reports, were intended for shipment north before being used in the production of illegal drugs. Officials say the investigation remains active and further arrests have not been ruled out. And some royal news now. The British Embassy in Bangkok has confirmed that Her Royal Highness Princess Anne will visit Thailand on July 16th and 17th. The Princess Royal will be accompanied by her husband, Sir Tim Lawrence. This will be Princess Anne's fourth visit to Thailand, following earlier visits in 1972, 1979, and 1987. During her stay, she will visit a Bangkok school supported by Save the Children Thailand, meet with Thai female scientists, attend events highlighting cultural cooperation between Thailand and the United Kingdom, and hold audiences with Thailand's Prime Minister and Their Majesties the King and Queen. The visit is expected to further strengthen the long-standing friendship between the two nations and highlight ongoing cooperation in education, science, culture, and humanitarian projects. And finally, the weather. Another hot and rather sticky day lies ahead for much of the region. Expect overcast skies for long periods, temperatures climbing to around 37 degrees before falling back to 27 overnight. There remains the chance of a late afternoon or evening

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0: Susie Quattro, Kick the Jams. We are Fabulous Radio across Pateo. I'm Dave Sherwood. Games we play from Pretty Boy in a couple of moments' time. Reminds me, World Cup begins tonight. And Sam Smith and Calvin Harris too.
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2: Ceasefire practically meaningless. It follows the second consecutive night of fire being exchanged, with US forces saying they'd targeted surveillance and radar sites in southern Iran. Tehran, in response, launched drones at American bases in the region. Yolande Nell is in Jerusalem.
3: Jordan saying that it intercepted some 20 missiles launched from Iran. Bahrain, which is where there's the US naval headquarters for its 5th Fleet, saying that one child was injured by debris from intercepted Iranian drones. Kuwait is saying that it's reopened its airspace and the international airport is now working again after it was temporarily closed earlier because of this Iranian attack. From Iranian media, there were explosions near Tehran and Bandar Abbas and other locations by the Strait of Hormuz as a result of these latest strikes by the Americans.
2: India's shipping minister says all three sailors reported missing after the US military struck their vessel off Oman have died. The minister said the bodies of two of the men had been recovered. The US military had admitted firing munitions into the engine room of the Palau flag tanker, accusing it of violating the US blockade of Iranian ports. A Thai court has sentenced two men to death for a bombing at a shrine in the capital Bangkok in 2015. Yusuf Mirali and Bilal Mohammed from China's ethnic Uyghur minority were found guilty over the blast that left 20 people dead. Their lawyers say they'll appeal. The trial has been strongly criticised by international human rights groups. Jonathan Head is in Bangkok.
4: It was Thailand's worst ever terrorist attack at a popular tourist attraction. There was huge pressure on the Thai authorities to bring the perpetrators to justice. Yet the investigation was marred by confusion and conflicting statements from the police. The panel of judges ruled that there was sufficient evidence to convict both Bilal Mohammed and Yusuf Mirali of planning and carrying out the bomb attack. But the International Commission of Jurists has strongly criticised the trial as being rife with human rights violations.
2: Britain's Northern Ireland secretary has described 2 days of violent anti-immigrant riots in and around Belfast as racist thuggery. Hilary Benn said it was appalling that people had been targeted for their skin colour. Violence broke out after a stabbing attack on Monday, for which a Sudanese man's been charged with attempted murder. Dan Johnson is in Belfast.
5: They were throwing stones, rocks, bricks and bits of wood at the police. There are fires burning in the road and we know that a home has been set on fire. We believe that's a house that had been abandoned. But this is what police leaders, politicians, the family of the victim had called for not to be repeated. And yet here we are again with huge numbers of police required to contain this disorder.
2: World News from the BBC.
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0: Teddy Swims, Bad Dreams, and just beforehand, Take It Away from Chainsmokers. Fabulous Radio across Pattaya. Remember, Jono Gold is here tomorrow morning for breakfast, then Peter Quinn calling from midday. I've got Ed Sheeran in a few moments' time, and the Kids Quiz with Megan.
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0: Ed Sheeran, Bad Habits. It's 4:15. 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
1: Good afternoon, Dave. Afternoon, kids. We're back with the kids' quiz. Got some new questions for you, but first of all, let's see how well you did with yesterday's quiz questions. The first one was, what's the square root of 144? Is it A, 10, B, 12, or C, 14? What did you think? 10, 12, or 14? Shout your answer at the radio as loud as you can. And the correct answer is B12. The second one yesterday, a little bit of history for you. Which scientist developed the laws of motion? Was it A, Einstein, B, Newton, or C, Galileo? And the correct answer is B, Newton. New questions for today. Which vitamin is produced when the skin is exposed to sunlight? A, vitamin C, B, vitamin D, or C, vitamin B12? And the second one for today, what is the smallest country in the world? Is it A, Monaco, B, San Marino, or C, Vatican City? Don't give me your answers just yet. Join me again tomorrow to see if you got them right. And between now and then, hope you have a fabulous day. Back to you, Dave.
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0: Tate McRae and Greedy, Fabulous Radio across Patea. DJ and That Kind just ahead of the local news in a few moments' time. And Sabrina Carpenter from last year too.
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0: Coming up now, the local and national news, sponsored by the Speak Easy Language School, bringing Thai lessons one-on-one to you anywhere in the world.
1: The Metropolitan Police Bureau has arrested the alleged head of a Nigerian drug network in a dramatic late-night operation in Bangkok after the suspect reportedly attempted to ram his way through a police blockade. The suspect, identified as 36-year-old Ikenna Patrick Azubuike, was arrested outside a condominium in the capital and charged with possessing and selling a Category 2 narcotic, namely cocaine, without permission, along with resisting arrest. Police say the operation followed a lengthy investigation into cocaine distribution in Bangkok and surrounding areas. The raid resulted in the seizure of cocaine, a vehicle, cash, bank funds, and other assets worth more than 700,000 baht. Authorities have also indicated that money laundering charges are being considered as investigators continue to examine the suspect's financial dealings and any wider network connections. Thai police have also confirmed the detention of a 38-year-old Japanese national, believed to be a senior figure in a fraud syndicate operating out of Poipet in neighboring Cambodia while living here in Thailand. The man is expected to be extradited to Japan later this month. Investigators there believe he played a key role in scams that caused losses amounting to several billion yen. According to Thai police sources, he allegedly posed as a police officer when contacting victims online and convincing them to transfer money or reveal sensitive financial information. He is also suspected of involvement in money laundering operations and recruiting Japanese nationals into the criminal network. The arrest is being viewed as another significant success in growing regional cooperation against organized cybercrime and cross-border fraud gangs. And according to Thai authorities, a major anti-drug operation has resulted in the seizure of tens of tons of chemicals believed destined for use in the manufacture of illegal narcotics. The operation was carried out following intelligence shared by South Korea's National Intelligence Service regarding networks linked to the notorious drug kingpin known as Nu Chen, who was extradited from South Korea back to Thailand in April. Acting on the information,

0: 16th and 17th. The Princess Royal will be accompanied by her husband, Sir Tim Lawrence. This will be Princess Anne's fourth visit to Thailand, following earlier visits in 1972, 1979, and 1987. During her stay, she will visit a Bangkok school supported by Save the Children Thailand, meet with Thai female scientists, attend events highlighting cultural cooperation between Thailand and the United Kingdom, and hold audiences with Thailand's Prime Minister and Their Majesties the King and Queen. The visit is expected to further strengthen the long-standing friendship between the two nations and highlight ongoing cooperation in education, science, culture, and humanitarian projects. And finally, the weather. Another hot and rather sticky day lies ahead for much of the region. Expect overcast skies for long periods, temperatures climbing to around 37 degrees before falling back to 27 overnight. There remains the chance of a late afternoon or evening shower, although many areas may stay dry. Either way, with humidity remaining high, it will certainly feel hotter than the thermometer suggests. Keep the water bottle handy, and if you're out and about, don't forget the hat.
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Still love that Bad Chem from Sabrina Carpenter. Fabulous Radio across Pattaya with December 10 in a few moments' time. Have you seen that documentary on Netflix all about them and Simon Cowell? It's an interesting one. Post Malone, though, and Morgan Wallen now, and I Had Some Help. 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

0: Fabulous Radio across Pattaya with December 10 and Angel in a few moments' time. Play some cracking songs, including something from Jonas Blue, Joe Jonas, and the Kids Quiz with Megan.
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0: Joe Jonas, Work It Out, Fabulous Radio across Pattaya. It's a 4:45. Jonas Blue in a few moments'
1: Hello,
0: time.
1: Good afternoon, Dave. Afternoon, kids. We're back with the kids' quiz. Got some new questions for you. But first of all, let's see how well you did with yesterday's quiz questions. The first one was, what's the square root of 144? Is it A, 10, B, 12, or C, 14? What did you think? 10, 12, or 14? Shout your answer at the radio as loud as you can. And the correct answer is B, 12. The second one yesterday, a little bit of history for you. Which scientist developed the laws of motion? Was it A, Einstein, B, Newton, or C, Galileo? And the correct answer is B, Newton. New questions for today. Which vitamin is produced when the skin is exposed to sunlight? A, vitamin C, B, vitamin D, or C, vitamin B12? And the second one for today, what is the smallest country in the world? Is it A, Monaco, B, San Marino, or C, Vatican City? Don't give me your answers just yet. Join me again tomorrow to see if you got them right. And between now and then, hope you have a fabulous day. Back to you, Dave.
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0: 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Stay with me after the news at 5 o'clock this afternoon. Louis Tomlinson and Benton Boone.
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2: Fire practically meaningless. It follows the second consecutive night of fire being exchanged, with US forces saying they'd targeted surveillance and radar sites in southern Iran. Tehran, in response, launched drones at American bases in Bahrain, Jordan and Kuwait. Authorities say these were intercepted, but debris injured a girl in Bahrain. Iran says the escalation means the Strait of Hormuz will be completely closed. Oil prices have inched up. Yolande Nell is in Jerusalem.
3: First of all, we had that exchange of fire between Iran and Israel for the first time in 2 months. That was really triggered by events in Lebanon. But over the past couple of nights, it's been the US and Iran. There was the downing of that US helicopter, but you also really see that there is increasing frustration from President Trump at how things are stuck when it comes to negotiations on the ceasefire, with the Iranians sending a defiant message that they don't give in to pressure tactics.
2: India's shipping minister says all three sailors reported missing after the US military struck their vessel off Oman have died. The minister said the bodies of two of the men had been recovered. A Thai court has sentenced two men to death for carrying out a deadly bombing at a shrine in Bangkok in 2015. The men from China's ethnic Uyghur minority were found guilty of premeditated and attempted murder for the blast that left 20 people dead. They'd pleaded not guilty. From Bangkok, here's Jonathan Head.
4: The panel of judges ruled that there was sufficient evidence to convict both Bilal Muhammad and Yusufu Mir Ali of planning and carrying out the bomb attack. They cited security camera video showing a man leaving a backpack at the shrine shortly before the explosion and on testimony from taxi drivers who drove him the same night. But the man in the video has a completely different appearance from Bilal Muhammad, who the court concluded had planted the bomb. The International Commission of Jurists has strongly criticised the trial as being rife with human rights violations and argued that it should have been stopped and the defendants released.
2: Britain's Northern Ireland secretary has described 2 days of violence around Belfast as racist thuggery. Hilary Benn said it was appalling that people had been targeted on the basis of their skin colour and criticised the role that social media has played.
5: I'm sorry to say there are people who live a long, long way from Northern Ireland who know nothing of Northern Ireland, who are trying to stoke and fan the flames of this disorder. I'm afraid it is one of the things that we have to deal with in the modern world, including spreading disinformation.
2: Violence broke out after a stabbing attack on Monday, for which a Sudanese man has been charged with attempted murder. You're listening to the latest world news from the BBC.
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1: Hello, I'm John Wilkinson at the BBC Sports Centre. The World Cup warm-up matches continue. The tournament is just 3 days away now and Premier League players are heavily involved across the board. But there were worrying scenes during Denmark's match against Ukraine. The former Tottenham and Manchester United midfielder Christian Eriksen collapsed on the pitch and the match had to be abandoned. Eriksen had previously collapsed on a pitch due to a cardiac arrest in 2021 and was fitted with a defibrillator. Katie Gornall reports.
2: Eriksen was able to walk off the pitch by himself. That was confirmed by Denmark's national team doctor, Morten Boesen. Now, the national team released a statement from him. I'll just read a bit of it to you now. He says that Eriksen was well under the circumstances. As I see it, he says, the pacemaker responded as it should. He was briefly unconscious, but regained consciousness very quickly, and we were quickly in contact with him. He'll now undergo further examinations at hospital to determine what caused the incident.
1: Elsewhere, Arsenal's Martin Odegaard scored as Norway drew with Morocco. England beat New Zealand on Saturday and they face Costa Rica on Wednesday in their final warm-up match ahead of the tournament. In the meantime, the England and Everton goalkeeper Jordan Pickford says Thomas Tuchel has recognised the importance of players being able to take their mind off football too.
3: We're here to train, but we're here when we've got downtime, if people want to go out, see families off, if they want to go to the shops or for a meal or play golf, which I like to do. That's what it's there for, because we know once we get to Kansas, we know it's game on. This 10-day block's about getting the work in your legs, getting the early messages into our brains, and once we hit Kansas, we'll be ready.
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0: Breaker from Brooke, Fabulous Radio across Patea, dry time, 22 minutes past five, just before the news of 5:30 this afternoon. Something from Billy and Surfaces.
1: For most parents, the future of their children is a key issue. 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

0: Suspect reportedly attempted to ram his way through a police blockade. The suspect, identified as 36-year-old Ikenna Patrick Azubuike, was arrested outside a condominium in the capital and charged with possessing and selling a Category 2 narcotic, namely cocaine, without permission, along with resisting arrest. Police say the operation followed a lengthy investigation into cocaine distribution in Bangkok and surrounding areas. The raid resulted in the seizure of cocaine, a vehicle, cash, bank funds, and other assets worth more than 700,000 baht. Authorities have also indicated that money laundering charges are being considered as investigators continue to examine the suspect's financial dealings and any wider network connections. Thai police have also confirmed the detention of a 38-year-old Japanese national, believed to be a senior figure in a fraud syndicate operating out of Poipet in neighboring Cambodia while living here in Thailand. The man is expected to be extradited to Japan later this month. Investigators there believe he played a key role in scams that caused losses amounting to several billion yen. According to Thai police sources, he allegedly posed as a police officer when contacting victims online and convincing them to transfer money or reveal sensitive financial information. He is also suspected of involvement in money laundering operations and recruiting Japanese nationals into the criminal network. The arrest is being viewed as another significant success in growing regional cooperation against organized cybercrime and cross-border fraud gangs. And according to Thai authorities, a major anti-drug operation has resulted in the seizure of tens of tons of chemicals believed destined for use in the manufacture of illegal narcotics. The operation was carried out following intelligence shared by South Korea's National Intelligence Service regarding networks linked to the notorious drug kingpin known as Nu Chen, who was extradited from South Korea back to Thailand in April. Acting on the information, Thai authorities launched coordinated raids at 10 separate locations. Multiple arrests were made, and investigators seized large quantities of precursor chemicals, which, according to reports, were intended for shipment north before being used in the production of illegal drugs. Officials say the investigation remains active, and further arrests have not been ruled out. And some royal news now. The British Embassy in Bangkok has confirmed that Her Royal Highness Princess Anne will visit Thailand on July 16th and 17th. The Princess Royal will be accompanied by her husband, Sir Tim Lawrence. This will be Princess Anne's fourth visit to Thailand, following earlier visits in 1972, 1979, and 1987. During her stay, she will visit a Bangkok school supported by Save the Children Thailand, meet with Thai female scientists, attend events highlighting cultural cooperation between Thailand and the United Kingdom, and hold audiences with Thailand's Prime Minister and Their Majesties the King and Queen. The visit is expected to further strengthen the long-standing friendship between the two nations and highlight ongoing cooperation in education, science, culture and humanitarian projects. And finally, the weather. Another hot and rather sticky day lies ahead for much of the region. Expect overcast skies for long periods, temperatures climbing to around 37 degrees before falling back to 27 overnight. There remains the chance of a late afternoon or evening shower, although many areas may stay dry. Either way, with humidity remaining high, it will certainly feel hotter than the thermometer suggests. Keep the water bottle handy, and if you're out and about, don't forget the hat.
1: With more than 25,000 people listening each day, that was the local and national news from Pattaya and Thailand. Stay tuned for more great shows wherever you go in the world to Fabulous Radio Pattaya. Have you noticed? You won't lose me. I'm always here. No bad signal, no crackle, no hiss.

0: Miles Smith and Niall Horan and Drive Safe. And Niall Horan starting his UK tour 23rd of September in Newcastle. What a great party place that is. Katy Perry, Milky in a few moments' time, and the sport from the World Service too.
1: Off the shelf is all very well, but we all know that those sizes never quite work for us. And when Armour Fashion in Pattaya is selling made-to-measure suits, shirts and overcoats using the finest of fabric for around the same price or even less, why not have clothes that make you look the way you feel? Armour Fashion on Central Road, Pattaya, next to the traffic police booth on the way to the beach. 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

0: That's Katy Perry and Daisies, Fabulous Radio across Pattaya. I'm Dave Sherwood, taking care of business till 6 o'clock tonight with Milk in a few moments' time after the sport update from the World Service.
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2: Hello, I'm John Wilkinson at the BBC Sports Centre. The World Cup warm-up matches continue. The tournament is just 3 days away now and Premier League players are heavily involved across the board. But there were worrying scenes during Denmark's match against Ukraine. The former Tottenham and Manchester United midfielder Christian Eriksen collapsed on the pitch and the match had to be abandoned. Eriksen had previously collapsed on a pitch due to a cardiac arrest in 2021 and was fitted with a defibrillator. Katie Gornall reports.
3: Eriksen was able to walk off the pitch by himself. That was confirmed by Denmark's national team doctor, Morten Boesen. Now, the national team released a statement from him. I'll just read a bit of it to you now. He says that Eriksen was well under the circumstances. As I see it, he says, the pacemaker responded as it should. He was briefly unconscious, but regained consciousness very quickly, and we were quickly in contact with him. He'll now undergo further examinations at hospital to determine what caused the incident.
2: Elsewhere, Arsenal's Martin Odegaard scored as Norway drew with Morocco. England beat New Zealand on Saturday and they face Costa Rica on Wednesday in their final warm-up match ahead of the tournament. In the meantime, the England and Everton goalkeeper Jordan Pickford says Thomas Tuchel has recognised the importance of players being able to take their mind off football too.
4: We're here to train, but we're here when we've got downtime. If people want to go out, see families off, if they want to go to the shops or for a meal or play golf, which I like to do. That's what it's there for, because we know once we get to Kansas, we know it's game on. This 10-day block's about getting the work in your legs, getting the early messages into our brains, and once we hit Kansas, we'll be ready.
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Hi, this is David Hamilton with A Million Sellers. Record number one, Girls on Film, came from Birmingham band Duran Duran. Number two features the highest paid Latin actress in Hollywood history, Jennifer Lopez. Her second album, J-Lo, has sold over 12 million copies, and from it came this single.

0: thing.
1: That's what she said, love don't cost a thing, and it was, of course, Jennifer Lopez. Now the band, who enjoyed a huge reunion tour in 2007, including a gig in Dublin in front of 82,000 people, it's The Police.

The Police, and Roxanne, their first UK top 20 hit, coming in 1979. These are the million sellers, and next, the British band that led the British invasion of the US in the mid-80s. UK.

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Everybody Wants to Rule the World, the song that won the Brit Award for Best Single in 1986. It came from Tears for Fears' best-selling album, Songs from the Big Chair. From the other side of the world comes Katie Tunstall and her debut album, Eye to the Telescope.

Katie Tunstall and The Other Side of the World. The second album by English piano rock band Keane was released in 2006 and called Under the Iron Sea. The name was based on a lyric appearing on the track Crystal Ball, which goes, "I've lost my heart, I buried it too deep under the iron sea." Here's another track from that album.

0: Keane, the band from Sussex, and Is It Any Wonder from the album Under the Iron Sea. Next on The Million Sellers, we're off to the cinema.
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Following its appearance in the film Four Weddings and a Funeral, Wet Wet Wet's version of Love Is All Around stayed at number one in the UK charts for 15 weeks. The song was originally a million seller for the Troggs and written by their lead singer Reg Presley. Following its success with Wet Wet Wet, Reg spent the royalties he received on crop circle research. A parody of Love Is All Around appears in the opening of another Hugh Grant film, Love Actually. This film produced a million-selling soundtrack album. One of the songs not on the album but in the film is this one.

The Tartan Terrors, the Bay City Rollers, and Bye Bye Baby, number one in the UK for 6 weeks in 1975, originally released 10 years earlier by The Four Seasons. Well, it was featured in the film Love Actually, and two more songs from that film are coming up. First, this one from Eva Cassidy.

0: God Only Knows by The Beach Boys, and before that, Songbird by Eva Cassidy. Two songs from the million-selling soundtrack from the film Love Actually. One more is on the way.
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Girls Aloud, who emerged on the TV show Pop Stars The Rivals, and their reworking of the Pointer Sisters' hit Jump, as featured in the film Love Actually. Back in the 70s, Mike Batt was having great success as the man behind the Wombles. Nearly 30 years on, he discovered Katie Mellower and wrote for her this song.

Katie Mellower, and The Closest Thing to Crazy from her debut album Call Off the Search, which has sold well over a million in the UK alone. Now the big dance craze of 1977, The Bump, and the man who reluctantly did it, Joe Tex.

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2: Minister of failing to deliver on promises to boost military spending. In his resignation letter, Mr. Healey said Keir Starmer and the Treasury had been unwilling to commit the resources needed to defend the nation. He cited concerns about the rising threat from Russia. Here's Henry Zeffman.
3: It is a stinging criticism of plans which we were expecting to be unveiled in the coming days. The government's defence investment plan, so multiple years of spending on things like defence infrastructure. He says, you know what defence needs. This is John Healey talking to the Prime Minister. You made the argument for this powerfully in your speech back in February. But without a defence investment plan that meets the moment, I am being forced to make decisions that would reduce the readiness of our forces and increase the risk to personnel on operations and could make the country less safe.
2: The United Nations Refugee Agency says the number of people forcibly displaced worldwide has fallen for the first time in a decade, but warned that many have returned to often unsafe conditions. UNHCR said the number last year stood at nearly 118 million. Charles Haviland reports.
4: The number dropped by over 5 million year on year, but not everyone's been going home for positive reasons. For instance, Afghan refugees have gone back because neighbouring Iran and Pakistan tightened immigration rules. In addition, richer countries are accepting fewer people. About two-thirds of displaced people have not crossed a border. All in all, the UN says that unsafe returns are not a solution. One thing it wants is better access to education and jobs in host countries to make refugees less dependent on aid.
2: Charles Haviland with that report. Pope Leo has appealed to world leaders to treat migrants more humanely, warning that indifference was enabling the poor to be swallowed up by exploitation or forgetfulness. He's in the Canary Islands, where he's meeting migrants, many of whom survived the dangerous Atlantic crossing to reach the Spanish archipelago from Africa. From the Canary Islands, Sarah Rainsford has this report.
5: Pope Leo will spend 2 days here on the Canary Islands, meeting migrants and those who help them. The islands are one of the main entry points to Spain, and so to Europe, for those who risk the long and treacherous crossing from West Africa, packed into wooden boats. Just this year, more than 600 people have died trying on this Atlantic route alone, although the number of migrants crossing has fallen significantly.
2: India has urged an end to attacks on commercial ships in the Strait of Hormuz, a day after three Indian seafarers were killed in a US strike on a vessel off the coast of Oman. A foreign ministry spokesman described the strikes as deeply worrisome. The US military accused the Palau-flagged tanker of violating Washington's blockade of Iranian ports. BBC News.
1: That was the world news.
2: Iran's foreign ministry says renewed US strikes have rendered the ceasefire practically meaningless. It follows the second
1: computer. 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

Philadelphia were one of the first disco bands, and Hold Back the Night was one of their biggest hits, coming in 1975. I'm David Hamilton, here with the stories behind more of the world's most successful recordings. Our next million seller is Cyndi Lauper, who became a household name in the mid-80s with the release of the album She's So Unusual. And she became the first artist in history to have four top 10 singles released from one album. This was one.

Cyndi Lauper and Time After Time from her album She's So Unusual. The album has sold over 16 million and Cyndi's worldwide album sales total over 50 million. Talking of time, Coldplay, the British rock band, included the song Clocks on their album A Rush of Blood to the Head only at the last minute. It was a timely choice because it became, at the time, their biggest hit.

0: Coldplay and Clocks from their album A Rush of Blood to the Head. Coming up on The Million Sellers, three different kinds of weather.
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Snow Patrol. Formed in Scotland, with most band members coming from Northern Ireland, and Run, the second single from their third album, Final Straw, and a song featured in several movies and in an episode of the latest series of Doctor Who. From snow to rain, and the weather goes.

0: dance favourite that sold over 6 million copies by the Weather Girls, once known by the wonderful name Two Tons of Fun. It's Raining Men. From the rain to the sun, and a man who was working in a factory that made lavatory seats for aeroplanes when he recorded this song that would go on to become a million seller.
1: Ain't no

0: Bill Withers and Ain't No Sunshine, as featured on his album Just As I Am. The song changed his life from factory worker to recording star, demonstrating once again the power of the million sellers.
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The Jacksons, number four in the UK charts in March 1979, and Shake Your Body. More Jacksons are coming up, and first, Michael. He died on the 25th of June 2009 at his rented mansion in Los Angeles.

Black or White, the first single taken from Michael Jackson's album Dangerous, released in 1991. Next, Michael's sister Janet and her album Control, which dealt with her independence and emergence from the Jackson family. A year after her previous album was released, Janet fired her father as manager. Prior to that, her father had controlled her career, as he did with the rest of his children. Her taking control and becoming a woman was the theme of the album.

0: What Have You Done For Me Lately, Janet Jackson's first UK hit and a track on her album Control that globally sold over 10 million. I'm David Hamilton and more funky music is on the way.
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song inspired by a member of an audience who shouted, "Play that funky music, white boy." Wild Cherry did just that, and "Play That Funky Music" went to number one in America in 1976. Next, an artist who began street performing and playing guitar in coffee houses in Cambridge, Massachusetts, and would rise to dizzy heights, winning three Grammy Awards, Tracy Chapman.

Tracy Chapman and talking about a revolution. Finally, Phil Collins and the first million-selling single of his solo career, and one that enjoyed renewed success when featured in TV commercials, notably when a gorilla took over the drums to promote a well-known chocolate bar. It's Phil in the air tonight.

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2: Accusing the Prime Minister of failing to deliver a boost to military spending. In his resignation letter, Mr. Healey said Keir Starmer and the Treasury had been unwilling to commit the resources needed to defend the nation. With more, here's Rob Watson.
3: I've seen a lot of resignation letters in my time, but this one is one of the most damning I think I've seen. And I'm just going to read you a bit of the final paragraph to the Prime Minister. He says, "You know what defence needs. You made the argument for this powerfully in your speech at the Munich Security Conference in February." He says, "Without a defence and investment plan that meets the moment in this way, I am being forced to make decisions that would reduce the readiness of our forces and increase the risk to personnel on operations and could make the country less safe." To accuse the Prime Minister of essentially putting the country's troops and security at risk is about as serious a charge as it gets.
2: The United Nations says the number of people forcibly displaced from their homes has fallen worldwide for the first time in a decade. Charles Haviland reports.
4: The number dropped by over 5 million year on year, but not everyone's been going home for positive reasons. For instance, Afghan refugees have gone back because neighbouring Iran and Pakistan tightened immigration rules. In addition, richer countries are accepting fewer people. About two-thirds of displaced people have not crossed a border, and recent Israeli and US attacks on Iran and Lebanon have triggered new mass displacement.
2: Charles Haviland reporting. Pope Leo has appealed to world leaders to treat migrants more humanely, warning that indifference was enabling the poor to be swallowed up by exploitation or forgetfulness. He's in the Canary Islands meeting with migrants, many of whom survived the dangerous Atlantic crossing to reach Spain. The US military says it's attacked an oil tanker in the Gulf of Oman for violating its blockade of Iran. It's the third commercial vessel to be struck by the United States this week. Ambarasan Etarajan has this report.
5: US Central Command said an aircraft fired two missiles into the engine room of the oil tanker after the crew reportedly failed to comply with directions. All 20 crew are safe and are being evacuated. Earlier, India said three Indian seafarers were killed in an American strike on a vessel on Wednesday. All three ships attacked by the US military this week had mostly Indian crew. The Indian Shipping Minister Sarbananda Sonowal said the deaths of the three sailors was a profound loss to their maritime family.
2: President Trump says the United States will be hitting Iran very hard tonight for a third night running. In a social media post, he also threatened to seize Karg Island and other Iranian oil infrastructure sites. Earlier, Iran's foreign ministry said US attacks had rendered the ceasefire practically meaningless. BBC News.
1: That was the world news.
2: The first
1: the
2: of five flights evacuating
1: London.
2: Nigerians from South
1: Take
2: Africa after a spate of xenophobic attacks has arrived
1: phone,
2: in Lagos.
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0: For most parents, the future of their children is a key issue. 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A-level students choose their key subjects, specifically selected for their choice of university, whilst the IB diploma offers a wide breadth of subjects, ideal for pupils who want to develop in a wide range of courses.
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0: Coming up now, the local and national news, sponsored by the Speak Easy Language School, bringing Thai lessons one-on-one to you anywhere in the world.
1: The Metropolitan Police Bureau has arrested the alleged head of a Nigerian drug network in a dramatic late-night operation in Bangkok after the suspect reportedly attempted to ram his way through a police blockade. The suspect, identified as 36-year-old Ikenna Patrick Azubuike, was arrested outside a condominium in the capital and charged with possessing and selling a Category 2 narcotic, namely cocaine, without permission, along with resisting arrest. Police say the operation followed a lengthy investigation into cocaine distribution in Bangkok and surrounding areas. The raid resulted in the seizure of cocaine, a vehicle, cash, bank funds, and other assets worth more than 700,000 baht. Authorities have also indicated that money laundering charges are being considered as investigators continue to examine the suspect's financial dealings and any wider network connections. Thai police have also confirmed the detention of a 38-year-old Japanese national, believed to be a senior figure in a fraud syndicate operating out of Poipet in neighboring Cambodia while living here in Thailand. The man is expected to be extradited to Japan later this month. Investigators there believe he played a key role in scams that caused losses amounting to several billion yen. According to Thai police sources, he allegedly posed as a police officer when contacting victims online and convincing them to transfer money or reveal sensitive financial information.

0: intelligence shared by South Korea's National Intelligence Service regarding networks linked to the notorious drug kingpin known as Nu Chen, who was extradited from South Korea back to Thailand in April. Acting on the information, Thai authorities launched coordinated raids at 10 separate locations. Multiple arrests were made, and investigators seized large quantities of precursor chemicals, which, according to reports, were intended for shipment north before being used in the production of illegal drugs. Officials say the investigation remains active, and further arrests have not been ruled out. And some royal news now. The British Embassy in Bangkok has confirmed that Her Royal Highness Princess Anne will visit Thailand on July 16th and 17th. The Princess Royal will be accompanied by her husband, Sir Tim Lawrence. This will be Princess Anne's fourth visit to Thailand, following earlier visits in 1972, 1979, and 1987. During her stay, she will visit a Bangkok school supported by Save the Children Thailand, meet with Thai female scientists, attend events highlighting cultural cooperation between Thailand and the United Kingdom, and hold audiences with Thailand's Prime Minister and Their Majesties the King and Queen. The visit is expected to further strengthen the long-standing friendship between the two nations and highlight ongoing cooperation in education, science, culture, and humanitarian projects. And finally, the weather. Another hot and rather sticky day lies ahead for much of the region. Expect overcast skies for long periods, temperatures climbing to around 37 degrees before falling back to 27 overnight. There remains the chance of a late afternoon or evening shower, although many areas may stay dry. Either way, with humidity remaining high, it will certainly feel hotter than the thermometer suggests. Keep the water bottle handy, and if you're out and about, don't forget the hat.
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Ladies, if you wouldn't mind, have a quick look in your handbag. Take your time. A radio? No, of course not. But that's all right, because I'm already there, following you around all day. Crystal clear sound, no crackle, no nonsense. 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
3: Prime Minister Keir Starmer of failing to commit the resources needed to protect the nation from rising threats. Mr. Healey said a long-delayed investment plan fell well short of what was required to bring defence spending to 3% of GDP by 2030, a NATO target. Henry Zeffman has more.
4: He says, "You know what defence needs." This is John Healey talking to the Prime Minister. "But without a defence investment plan that meets the moment, I am being forced to make decisions that would reduce the readiness of our forces and increase the risk to personnel on operations and could make the country less safe." That is John Healey arguing that this plan would increase the risk to British Armed Forces personnel.
3: The UN Refugee Agency says the number of people forcibly displaced worldwide has fallen for the first time in a decade, but warned that many have returned to often unsafe conditions. UNHCR said the number last year stood at nearly 118 million. Charles Haviland reports.
5: The number dropped by over 5 million year on year, but not everyone's been going home for positive reasons. For instance, Afghan refugees have gone back because neighbouring Iran and Pakistan tightened immigration rules. In addition, richer countries are accepting fewer people. About two-thirds of displaced people have not crossed a border. All in all, the UN says that unsafe returns are not a solution. One thing it wants is better access to education and jobs in host countries to make refugees less dependent on aid.
3: Pope Leo has appealed to world leaders to treat migrants more humanely, saying indifference was allowing the poor to be exploited. The pontiff was speaking during a visit to the Canary Islands, where he will meet migrants who have survived the dangerous crossing to reach the Spanish archipelago from Africa. President Trump has warned that the United States will be hitting Iran very hard tonight. He also said the US would seize Iranian oil infrastructure sites in the not-too-distant future. Sebastian Usher is in Jerusalem.
6: The US strategy right now appears to be to ratchet up its strikes on Iran day by day without resuming all-out war. Iran has been responding in kind. The country's foreign minister has said that at this point, the ceasefire has been rendered ineffective. Arab Gulf states are again being put back on the front line of the conflict as Iran has been trying to hit US military bases that they host. In recent weeks, the Iranian regime appears to have been capitalizing on Mr. Trump's reluctance to go back to war, but his mood may once again be changing. Nevertheless, mediators from Qatar and Pakistan are still trying to help nail down a deal. The chances may be even slimmer now.
3: World News from the BBC.
2: That was the World News from
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3: military says it has attacked an oil tanker in the Gulf of Oman for violating its blockade of Iran.
2: Computer. 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
1: Sunday lunch at the Loft on the Lake is spectacular for sure. 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

0: Coming up now, the local and national news, sponsored by the Speak Easy Language School, bringing Thai lessons one-on-one to you anywhere in the world.
1: The Metropolitan Police Bureau has arrested the alleged head of a Nigerian drug network in a dramatic late-night operation in Bangkok after the suspect reportedly attempted to ram his way through a police blockade. The suspect, identified as 36-year-old Ikenna Patrick Azubuike, was arrested outside a condominium in the capital and charged with possessing and selling a Category 2 narcotic, namely cocaine, without permission, along with resisting arrest. Police say the operation followed a lengthy investigation into cocaine distribution in Bangkok and surrounding areas. The raid resulted in the seizure of cocaine, a vehicle, cash, bank funds, and other assets worth more than 700,000 baht. Authorities have also indicated that money laundering charges are being considered.

0: yen. According to Thai police sources, he allegedly posed as a police officer when contacting victims online and convincing them to transfer money or reveal sensitive financial information. He is also suspected of involvement in money laundering operations and recruiting Japanese nationals into the criminal network. The arrest is being viewed as another significant success in growing regional cooperation against organized cybercrime and cross-border fraud gangs. And according to Thai authorities, a major anti-drug operation has resulted in the seizure of tens of tons of chemicals believed destined for use in the manufacture of illegal narcotics. The operation was carried out following intelligence shared by South Korea's National Intelligence Service regarding networks linked to the notorious drug kingpin known as Nu Chen, who was extradited from South Korea back to Thailand in April. Acting on the information, Thai authorities launched coordinated raids at 10 separate locations. Multiple arrests were made, and investigators seized large quantities of precursor chemicals, which, according to reports, were intended for shipment north before being used in the production of illegal drugs. Officials say the investigation remains active, and further arrests have not been ruled out. And some royal news now. The British Embassy in Bangkok has confirmed that Her Royal Highness Princess Anne will visit Thailand on July 16th and 17th. The Princess Royal will be accompanied by her husband, Sir Tim Lawrence. This will be Princess Anne's fourth visit to Thailand, following earlier visits in 1972, 1979, and 1987. During her stay, she will visit a Bangkok school supported by Save the Children Thailand, meet with Thai female scientists, attend events highlighting cultural cooperation between Thailand and the United Kingdom, and hold audiences with Thailand's Prime Minister and Their Majesties the King and Queen. The visit is expected to further strengthen the long-standing friendship between the two nations and highlight ongoing cooperation in education, science, culture, and humanitarian projects. And finally, the weather. Another hot and rather sticky day lies ahead for much of the region. Expect overcast skies for long periods, temperatures climbing to around 37 degrees before falling back to 27 overnight. There remains the chance of a late afternoon or evening shower, although many areas may stay dry. Either way, with humidity remaining high, it will certainly feel hotter than the thermometer suggests. Keep the water bottle handy, and if you're out and about, don't forget the hat.
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2: Growth this year will be at its lowest level since the COVID pandemic because of the Middle East war. The lender has cut its growth forecast to 2.5%. Here's Charles Haviland.
3: The World Bank is immediately making up to $60 billion available to the developing countries worst hit by the global economic crisis, possibly rising to $100 billion in the coming months. Its chief economist, Indermit Gill, said Asia was the most affected region, its people buffeted by higher fuel and fertilizer costs. War anywhere is bad for poor people everywhere, he remarked. The report says food prices are in for a second shock thanks to the El Niño weather phenomenon. Here, sub-Saharan African economies are especially vulnerable, lacking insurance mechanisms against such an event.
2: US climate experts say the El Niño has officially begun. The National Oceanic and Atmospheric Administration says warming of the tropical Pacific will strengthen in the coming months. Here's our climate editor, Justin Rowlatt.
4: US scientists say a key area of the tropical Pacific has warmed more than half a degree Celsius above average, the trigger for an El Niño event. That warmer water releases extra heat and moisture into the atmosphere, driving up global temperatures and disrupting weather patterns. Forecasters warn this could become one of the strongest El Niños recorded in a world already warmed by climate change. It can bring floods to parts of the US and South America and drought and wildfires to Australia and South Asia.
2: President Trump has warned that the United States will be hitting Iran very hard tonight. He said the US would seize Karg Island in the not-too-distant future, as well as other Iranian oil infrastructure sites. Sebastian Usher is in Jerusalem.
5: The US strategy right now appears to be to ratchet up its strikes on Iran day by day without resuming all-out war. Iran has been responding in kind. The country's foreign minister has said that at this point, the ceasefire has been rendered ineffective. Arab Gulf states are again being put back on the front line of the conflict as Iran has been trying to hit US military bases that they host. In recent weeks, the Iranian regime appears to have been capitalizing on Mr. Trump's reluctance to go back to war, but his mood may once again be changing. Nevertheless, mediators from Qatar and Pakistan are still trying to help nail down a deal. The chances may be even slimmer now.
2: The UN Refugee Agency says the number of people forcibly displaced worldwide has fallen for the first time in a decade, but it warned that many have returned home to often unsafe and unstable conditions. World News from the BBC.
1: That was the World News from the BBC.
2: Drone attacks
1: in London.
2: On the city of El Obeid in southern Sudan have killed at least 23 people and wounded.
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0: Coming up now, the local and national news, sponsored by the Speak Easy Language School, bringing Thai lessons one-on-one to you anywhere in the world.
1: The Metropolitan Police Bureau has arrested the alleged head of a Nigerian drug network in a dramatic late-night operation in Bangkok after the suspect reportedly attempted to ram his way through a police blockade. The suspect, identified as 36-year-old Ikenna Patrick Azubuike, was arrested outside a condominium in the capital and charged with possessing and selling a Category 2 narcotic, namely cocaine, without permission, along with resisting arrest. Police say the operation followed a lengthy investigation into cocaine distribution in Bangkok and surrounding areas. The raid resulted in the seizure of cocaine, a vehicle, cash, bank funds, and other assets worth more than 700,000 baht. Authorities have also indicated that money laundering charges are being considered as investigators continue to examine the suspect's financial dealings and any wider network connections. Thai police have also confirmed the detention of a 38-year-old Japanese national, believed to be a senior figure in a fraud syndicate operating out of Poipet in neighboring Cambodia while living here in Thailand. The man is expected to be extradited to Japan later this month. Investigators there believe he played a key role in scams that caused losses amounting to several billion yen. According to Thai police sources, he allegedly posed as a police officer when contacting victims online and convincing them to transfer money or reveal sensitive financial information. He is also suspected of involvement in money laundering operations and recruiting Japanese nationals into the criminal network. The arrest is being viewed as another significant success in growing regional cooperation against organized cybercrime and cross-border fraud gangs. And according to Thai authorities, a major anti-drug operation has resulted in the seizure of tens of tons of chemicals believed destined for use in the manufacture of illegal narcotics. The operation was carried out following intelligence shared by South Korea's National Intelligence Service regarding networks linked to the notorious drug kingpin known as Nu Chen, who was extradited from South Korea back to Thailand in April. Acting on the information, Thai authorities launched coordinated raids at 10 separate locations. Multiple arrests were made, and investigators seized large quantities of precursor chemicals, which, according to reports, were intended for shipment north before being used in the production of illegal drugs. Officials say the investigation remains active and further arrests

0: by female scientists, attend events highlighting cultural cooperation between Thailand and the United Kingdom, and hold audiences with Thailand's Prime Minister and Their Majesties the King and Queen. The visit is expected to further strengthen the long-standing friendship between the two nations and highlight ongoing cooperation in education, science, culture, and humanitarian projects. And finally, the weather. Another hot and rather sticky day lies ahead for much of the region. Expect overcast skies for long periods, temperatures climbing to around 37 degrees before falling back to 27 overnight. There remains the chance of a late afternoon or evening shower, although many areas may stay dry. Either way, with humidity remaining high, it will certainly feel hotter than the thermometer suggests. Keep the water bottle handy, and if you're out and about, don't forget the hat.
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0: For most parents, the future of their children is a key issue. And Regent School, with over 30 years of academic success, is the first in the region to offer 16 to 18-year-old pupils both choices. A-level students choose their key subjects, specifically selected for their choice of university, whilst the IB diploma offers a wide breadth of subjects, ideal for pupils who want to develop in a wide range of courses. 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

0: For most parents, the future of their children is a key issue. And Regent School, with over 30 years of academic success, is the first in the region to offer 16 to 18-year-old pupils both choices. A-level students choose their key subjects, specifically selected for their choice of university, whilst the IB diploma offers a wide breadth of subjects, ideal for pupils who want to develop in a wide range of courses.
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0: Coming up now, the local and national news, sponsored by the Speak Easy Language School, bringing Thai lessons one-on-one to you anywhere in the world.
1: The Metropolitan Police Bureau has arrested the alleged head of a Nigerian drug network in a dramatic late-night operation in Bangkok after the suspect reportedly attempted to ram his way through a police blockade. The suspect, identified as 36-year-old Ikenna Patrick Azubuike, was arrested outside a condominium in the capital and charged with possessing and selling a Category 2 narcotic, namely cocaine, without permission, along with resisting arrest. Police say the operation followed a lengthy investigation into cocaine distribution in Bangkok and surrounding areas. The raid resulted in the seizure of cocaine, a vehicle, cash, bank funds, and other assets worth more than 700,000 baht. Authorities have also indicated that money laundering charges are being considered as investigators continue to examine the suspect's financial dealings and any wider network connections. Thai police have also confirmed the detention of a 38-year-old Japanese national, believed to be a senior figure in a fraud syndicate operating out of Poipet in neighboring Cambodia while living here in Thailand. The man is expected to be extradited to Japan later this month. Investigators there believe he played a key role in scams that caused losses amounting to several billion yen. According to Thai police sources, he allegedly posed as a police officer when contacting victims online and convincing them to transfer money or reveal sensitive financial information. He is also suspected of involvement in money laundering operations and recruiting Japanese nationals into the criminal network. The arrest is being viewed as another significant success in growing regional cooperation against organized cybercrime and cross-border fraud gangs. And according to Thai authorities, a major anti-drug operation has resulted in the seizure of tens of tons of chemicals believed destined for use in the manufacture of illegal narcotics. The operation was carried out following intelligence shared by South Korea's National Intelligence Service regarding networks linked to the notorious drug kingpin known as Nu Chen, who was extradited from South Korea back to Thailand in April. Acting on the information, Thai authorities launched coordinated raids at 10 separate locations. Multiple arrests were made, and investigators seized large quantities of precursor chemicals, which, according to reports, were intended for shipment north before being used in the production of illegal drugs. Officials say the investigation remains active and further arrests have not been ruled out. And some royal news now. The British Embassy in Bangkok has confirmed that Her Royal Highness Princess Anne will visit Thailand on July 16th and 17th. The Princess Royal will be accompanied by her husband, Sir Tim Lawrence. This will be Princess Anne's fourth visit to Thailand, following earlier

0: projects. And finally, the weather. Another hot and rather sticky day lies ahead for much of the region. Expect overcast skies for long periods, temperatures climbing to around 37 degrees before falling back to 27 overnight. There remains the chance of a late afternoon or evening shower, although many areas may stay dry. Either way, with humidity remaining high, it will certainly feel hotter than the thermometer suggests. Keep the water bottle handy, and if you're out and about, don't forget the hat.
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0: it up. Loving, I'm living, so we turning up. 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

Better days are coming, if no one told you. I hate to hear you crying over the phone, dear. 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But better days are coming. 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So when the night feels like forever,

0: Coming up now, the local and national news, sponsored by the Speak Easy Language School, bringing Thai lessons one-on-one to you anywhere in the world.
1: The Metropolitan Police Bureau has arrested the alleged head of a Nigerian drug network in a dramatic late-night operation in Bangkok after the suspect reportedly attempted to ram his way through a police blockade. The suspect, identified as 36-year-old Ikenna Patrick Azubuike, was arrested outside a condominium in the capital and charged with possessing and selling a Category 2 narcotic, namely cocaine, without permission, along with resisting arrest. Police say the operation followed a lengthy investigation into cocaine distribution in Bangkok and surrounding areas. The raid resulted in the seizure of cocaine, a vehicle, cash, bank funds, and other assets worth more than 700,000 baht. Authorities have also indicated that money laundering charges are being considered as investigators continue to examine the suspect's financial dealings and any wider network connections. Thai police have also confirmed the detention of a 38-year-old Japanese national, believed to be a senior figure in a fraud syndicate operating out of Poipet in neighboring Cambodia while living here in Thailand. The man is expected to be extradited to Japan later this month. Investigators there believe he played a key role in scams that caused losses amounting to several billion yen. According to Thai police sources, he allegedly posed as a police officer when contacting victims online and convincing them to transfer money or reveal sensitive financial information. He is also suspected of involvement in money laundering operations and recruiting Japanese nationals into the criminal network. The arrest is being viewed as another significant success in growing regional cooperation against organized cybercrime and cross-border fraud gangs. And according to Thai authorities, a major anti-drug operation has resulted in the seizure of tens of tons of chemicals believed destined for use in the manufacture of illegal narcotics. The operation was carried out following intelligence shared by South Korea's National Intelligence Service regarding networks linked to the notorious drug kingpin known as Nu Chen, who was extradited from South Korea back to Thailand in April. Acting on the information, Thai authorities launched coordinated raids at 10 separate locations. Multiple arrests were made, and investigators seized large quantities of precursor chemicals, which, according to reports, were intended for shipment north before being used in the production of illegal drugs. Officials say the investigation remains active, and further arrests have not been ruled out. And some royal news now. The British Embassy in Bangkok has confirmed that Her Royal Highness Princess Anne will visit Thailand on July 16th and 17th. The Princess Royal will be accompanied by her husband, Sir Tim Lawrence. This will be Princess Anne's fourth visit to Thailand, following earlier visits in 1972, 1979, and 1987. During her stay, she will visit a Bangkok school supported by Save the Children Thailand, meet with Thai female scientists, attend events highlighting cultural cooperation between Thailand and the United Kingdom, and hold audiences with Thailand's Prime Minister and Their Majesties the King and Queen.

0: afternoon or evening shower, although many areas may stay dry. Either way, with humidity remaining high, it will certainly feel hotter than the thermometer suggests. Keep the water bottle handy, and if you're out and about, don't forget the hat.
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0: Coming up now, the local and national news, sponsored by the Speak Easy Language School, bringing Thai lessons one-on-one to you anywhere in the world.
1: The Metropolitan Police Bureau has arrested the alleged head of a Nigerian drug network in a dramatic late-night operation in Bangkok, after the suspect reportedly attempted to ram his way through a police blockade. The suspect, identified as 36-year-old Ikenna Patrick Azubuike, was arrested outside a condominium in the capital and charged with possessing and selling a Category 2 narcotic, namely cocaine, without permission, along with resisting arrest. Police say the operation followed a lengthy investigation into cocaine distribution in Bangkok and surrounding areas. The raid resulted in the seizure of cocaine, a vehicle, cash, bank funds, and other assets worth more than 700,000 baht. Authorities have also indicated that money laundering charges are being considered as investigators continue to examine the suspect's financial dealings and any wider network connections. Thai police have also confirmed the detention of a 38-year-old Japanese national, believed to be a senior figure in a fraud syndicate operating out of Poipet in neighboring Cambodia while living here in Thailand. The man is expected to be extradited to Japan later this month. Investigators there believe he played a key role in scams that caused losses amounting to several billion yen. According to Thai police sources, he allegedly posed as a police officer when contacting victims online and convincing them to transfer money or reveal sensitive financial information. He is also suspected of involvement in money laundering operations and recruiting Japanese nationals into the criminal network. The arrest is being viewed as another significant success in growing regional cooperation against organized cybercrime and cross-border fraud gangs. And according to Thai authorities, a major anti-drug operation has resulted in the seizure of tens of tons of chemicals believed destined for use in the manufacture of illegal narcotics. The operation was carried out following intelligence shared by South Korea's National Intelligence Service regarding networks linked to the notorious drug kingpin known as Nu Chen, who was extradited from South Korea back to Thailand in April. Acting on the information, Thai authorities launched coordinated raids at 10 separate locations. Multiple arrests were made, and investigators seized large quantities of precursor chemicals, which, according to reports, were intended for shipment north before being used in the production of illegal drugs. Officials say the investigation remains active, and further arrests have not been ruled out. And some royal news now. The British Embassy in Bangkok has confirmed that Her Royal Highness Princess Anne will visit Thailand on July 16th and 17th. The Princess Royal will be accompanied by her husband, Sir Tim Lawrence. This will be Princess Anne's fourth visit to Thailand, following earlier visits in 1972, 1979, and 1987. During her stay, she will visit a Bangkok school supported by Save the Children Thailand, meet with Thai female scientists, attend events highlighting cultural cooperation between Thailand and the United Kingdom, and hold audiences with Thailand's Prime Minister and Their Majesties the King and Queen. The visit is expected to further strengthen the long-standing friendship between the two nations and highlight ongoing cooperation in education, science, culture, and humanitarian projects. And finally, the weather. Another hot and rather sticky day lies ahead for much of the region. Expect overcast skies for long periods, temperatures climbing to around 37 degrees before falling back to 27 overnight. There remains the chance of a late afternoon or evening shower, although many areas may stay dry. Either way, with humidity remaining high, it will certainly feel hotter than the thermometer suggests. Keep the water bottle handy, and if you're out and about, don't forget the hat.
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1: The Metropolitan Police Bureau has arrested the alleged head of a Nigerian drug network in a dramatic late-night operation in Bangkok after the suspect reportedly attempted to ram his way through a police blockade. The suspect, identified as 36-year-old Ikenna Patrick Azubuike, was arrested outside a condominium in the capital and charged with possessing and selling a Category 2 narcotic, namely cocaine, without permission, along with resisting arrest. Police say the operation followed a lengthy investigation into cocaine distribution in Bangkok and surrounding areas. The raid resulted in the seizure of cocaine, a vehicle, cash, bank funds, and other assets worth more than 700,000 baht. Authorities have also indicated that money laundering charges are being considered as investigators continue to examine the suspect's financial dealings and any wider network connections. Thai police have also confirmed the detention of a 38-year-old Japanese national, believed to be a senior figure in a fraud syndicate operating out of Poipet in neighboring Cambodia while living here in Thailand. The man is expected to be extradited to Japan later this month. Investigators there believe he played a key role in scams that caused losses amounting to several billion yen. According to Thai police sources, he allegedly posed as a police officer when contacting victims online and convincing them to transfer money or reveal sensitive financial information. He is also suspected of involvement in money laundering operations and recruiting Japanese nationals into the criminal network. The arrest is being viewed as another significant success in growing regional cooperation against organized cybercrime and cross-border fraud gangs. And according to Thai authorities, a major anti-drug operation has resulted in the seizure of tens of tons of chemicals believed destined for use in the manufacture of illegal narcotics. The operation was carried out following intelligence shared by South Korea's National Intelligence Service regarding networks linked to the notorious drug kingpin known as Nu Chen, who was extradited from South Korea back to Thailand in April. Acting on the information, Thai authorities launched coordinated raids at 10 separate locations. Multiple arrests were made, and investigators seized large quantities of precursor chemicals, which, according to reports, were intended for shipment north before being used in the production of illegal drugs. Officials say the investigation remains active, and further arrests have not been ruled out. And some royal news now. The British Embassy in Bangkok has confirmed that Her Royal Highness Princess Anne will visit Thailand on July 16th and 17th. The Princess Royal will be accompanied by her husband, Sir Tim Lawrence. This will be Princess Anne's fourth visit to Thailand, following earlier visits in 1972, 1979, and 1987. During her stay, she will visit a Bangkok school supported by Save the Children Thailand, meet with Thai female scientists, attend events highlighting cultural cooperation between Thailand and the United Kingdom, and hold audiences with Thailand's Prime Minister and Their Majesties the King and Queen. The visit is expected to further strengthen the long-standing friendship between the two nations and highlight ongoing cooperation in education, science, culture, and humanitarian projects. And finally, the weather. Another hot and rather sticky day lies ahead for much of the region. Expect overcast skies for long periods, temperatures climbing to around 37 degrees before falling back to 27 overnight. There remains the chance of a late afternoon or evening shower, although many areas may stay dry. Either way, with humidity remaining high, it will certainly feel hotter than the thermometer suggests. Keep the water bottle handy, and if you're out and about, don't forget the hat.
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Have you noticed? You won't lose me. I'm always here. No bad signal, no crackle, no hiss. Just fabulous Radio Pattaya.

0: Coming up now, the local and national news, sponsored by the Speak Easy Language School, bringing Thai lessons one-on-one to you anywhere in the world.
1: The Metropolitan Police Bureau has arrested the alleged head of a Nigerian drug network in a dramatic late-night operation in Bangkok after the suspect reportedly attempted to ram his way through a police blockade. The suspect, identified as 36-year-old Ikenna Patrick Azubuike, was arrested outside a condominium in the capital and charged with possessing and selling a Category 2 narcotic, namely cocaine, without permission, along with resisting arrest. Police say the operation followed a lengthy investigation into cocaine distribution in Bangkok and surrounding areas. The raid resulted in the seizure of cocaine, a vehicle, cash, bank funds, and other assets worth more than 700,000 baht. Authorities have also indicated that money laundering charges are being considered as investigators continue to examine the suspect's financial dealings and any wider network connections. Thai police have also confirmed the detention of a 38-year-old Japanese national, believed to be a senior figure in a fraud syndicate operating out of Poipet in neighboring Cambodia while living here in Thailand. The man is expected to be extradited to Japan later this month. Investigators there believe he played a key role in scams that caused losses amounting to several billion yen. According to Thai police sources, he allegedly posed as a police officer when contacting victims online and convincing them to transfer money or reveal sensitive financial information. He is also suspected of involvement in money laundering operations and recruiting Japanese nationals into the criminal network. The arrest is being viewed as another significant success in growing regional cooperation against organized cybercrime and cross-border fraud gangs. And according to Thai authorities, a major anti-drug operation has resulted in the seizure of tens of tons of chemicals believed destined for use in the manufacture of illegal narcotics. The operation was carried out following intelligence shared by South Korea's National Intelligence Service regarding networks linked to the notorious drug kingpin known as Nu Chen, who was extradited from South Korea back to Thailand in April. Acting on the information, Thai authorities launched coordinated raids at 10 separate locations. Multiple arrests were made, and investigators seized large quantities of precursor chemicals, which, according to reports, were intended for shipment north before being used in the production of illegal drugs. Officials say the investigation remains active and further arrests have not been ruled out. And some royal news now. The British Embassy in Bangkok has confirmed that Her Royal Highness Princess Anne will visit Thailand on July 16th and 17th. The Princess Royal will be accompanied by her husband, Sir Tim Lawrence. This will be Princess Anne's fourth visit to Thailand, following earlier visits in 1972, 1979, and 1987. During her stay, she will visit a Bangkok school supported by Save the Children Thailand, meet with Thai female scientists, attend events highlighting cultural cooperation between Thailand and the United Kingdom, and hold audiences with Thailand's Prime Minister and Their Majesties the King and Queen. The visit is expected to further strengthen the long-standing friendship between the two nations and highlight ongoing cooperation in education, science, culture, and humanitarian projects. And finally, the weather. Another hot and rather sticky day lies ahead for much of the region. Expect overcast skies for long periods, temperatures climbing to around 37 degrees before falling back to 27 overnight. There remains the chance of a late afternoon or evening shower, although many areas may stay dry. Either way, with humidity remaining high, it will certainly feel hotter than the thermometer suggests. Keep the water bottle handy, and if you're out and about, don't forget the hat.
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1: Coming up now, the local and national news, sponsored by the Speak Easy Language School, bringing Thai lessons one-on-one to you anywhere in the world.
2: The Metropolitan Police Bureau has arrested the alleged head of a Nigerian drug network in a dramatic late-night operation in Bangkok after the suspect reportedly attempted to ram his way through a police blockade. The suspect, identified as 36-year-old Ikenna Patrick Azubuike, was arrested outside a condominium in the capital and charged with possessing and selling a Category 2 narcotic, namely cocaine, without permission, along with resisting arrest. Police say the operation followed a lengthy investigation into cocaine distribution in Bangkok and surrounding areas. The raid resulted in the seizure of cocaine, a vehicle, cash, bank funds, and other assets worth more than 700,000 baht. Authorities have also indicated that money laundering charges are being considered as investigators continue to examine the suspect's financial dealings and any wider network connections. Thai police have also confirmed the detention of a 38-year-old Japanese national, believed to be a senior figure in a fraud syndicate operating out of Poipet in neighboring Cambodia while living here in Thailand. The man is expected to be extradited to Japan later this month. Investigators there believe he played a key role in scams that caused losses amounting to several billion yen. According to Thai police sources, he allegedly posed as a police officer when contacting victims online and convincing them to transfer money or reveal sensitive financial information. He is also suspected of involvement in money laundering operations and recruiting Japanese nationals into the criminal network. The arrest is being viewed as another significant success in growing regional cooperation against organized cybercrime and cross-border fraud gangs. And according to Thai authorities, a major anti-drug operation has resulted in the seizure of tens of tons of chemicals believed destined for use in the manufacture of illegal narcotics. The operation was carried out following intelligence shared by South Korea's National Intelligence Service regarding networks linked to the notorious drug kingpin known as Nu Chen, who was extradited from South Korea back to Thailand in April. Acting on the information, Thai authorities launched coordinated raids at 10 separate locations. Multiple arrests were made, and investigators seized large quantities of precursor chemicals, which, according to reports, were intended for shipment north before being used in the production of illegal drugs. Officials say the investigation remains active, and further arrests have not been ruled out. And some royal news now. The British Embassy in Bangkok has confirmed that Her Royal Highness Princess Anne will visit Thailand on July 16th and 17th. The Princess Royal will be accompanied by her husband, Sir Tim Lawrence. This will be Princess Anne's fourth visit to Thailand, following earlier visits in 1972, 1979, and 1987. During her stay, she will visit a Bangkok school supported by Save the Children Thailand, meet with Thai female scientists, attend events highlighting cultural cooperation between Thailand and the United Kingdom, and hold audiences with Thailand's Prime Minister and Their Majesties the King and Queen. The visit is expected to further strengthen the long-standing friendship between the two nations and highlight ongoing cooperation in education, science, culture, and humanitarian projects. And finally, the weather. Another hot and rather sticky day lies ahead for much of the region. Expect overcast skies for long periods, temperatures climbing to around 37 degrees before falling back to 27 overnight. There remains the chance of a late afternoon or evening shower, although many areas may stay dry. Either way, with humidity remaining high, it will certainly feel hotter than the thermometer suggests. Keep the water bottle handy, and if you're out and about, don't forget the hat.
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2: The Metropolitan Police Bureau has arrested the alleged head of a Nigerian drug network in a dramatic late-night operation in Bangkok after the suspect reportedly attempted to ram his way through a police blockade. The suspect, identified as 36-year-old Ikenna Patrick Azubuike, was arrested outside a condominium in the capital and charged with possessing and selling a Category 2 narcotic, namely cocaine, without permission, along with resisting arrest. Police say the operation followed a lengthy investigation into cocaine distribution in Bangkok and surrounding areas. The raid resulted in the seizure of cocaine, a vehicle, cash, bank funds, and other assets worth more than 700,000 baht. Authorities have also indicated that money laundering charges are being considered as investigators continue to examine the suspect's financial dealings and any wider network connections. Thai police have also confirmed the detention of a 38-year-old Japanese national, believed to be a senior figure in a fraud syndicate operating out of Poipet in neighboring Cambodia while living here in Thailand. The man is expected to be extradited to Japan later this month. Investigators there believe he played a key role in scams that caused losses amounting to several billion yen. According to Thai police sources, he allegedly posed as a police officer when contacting victims online and convincing them to transfer money or reveal sensitive financial information. He is also suspected of involvement in money laundering operations and recruiting Japanese nationals into the criminal network. The arrest is being viewed as another significant success in growing regional cooperation against organized cybercrime and cross-border fraud gangs. And according to Thai authorities, a major anti-drug operation has resulted in the seizure of tens of tons of chemicals believed destined for use in the manufacture of illegal narcotics. The operation was carried out following intelligence shared by South Korea's National Intelligence Service regarding networks linked to the notorious drug kingpin known as Nu Chen, who was extradited from South Korea back to Thailand in April. Acting on the information, Thai authorities launched coordinated raids at 10 separate locations. Multiple arrests were made, and investigators seized large quantities of precursor chemicals, which, according to reports, were intended for shipment north before being used in the production of illegal drugs. Officials say the investigation remains active, and further arrests have not been ruled out. And some royal news now. The British Embassy in Bangkok has confirmed that Her Royal Highness Princess Anne will visit Thailand on July 16th and 17th. The Princess Royal will be accompanied by her husband, Sir Tim Lawrence. This will be Princess Anne's fourth visit to Thailand, following earlier visits in 1972, 1979, and 1987. During her stay, she will visit a Bangkok school supported by Save the Children Thailand, meet with Thai female scientists, attend events highlighting cultural cooperation between Thailand and the United Kingdom, and hold audiences with Thailand's Prime Minister and Their Majesties the King and Queen. The visit is expected to further strengthen the long-standing friendship between the two nations and highlight ongoing cooperation in education, science, culture and humanitarian projects. And finally, the weather. Another hot and rather sticky day lies ahead for much of the region. Expect overcast skies for long periods, temperatures climbing to around 37 degrees before falling back to 27 overnight. There remains the chance of a late afternoon or evening shower, although many areas may stay dry. Either way, with humidity remaining high, it will certainly feel hotter than the thermometer suggests. Keep the water bottle handy, and if you're out and about, don't forget the hat.
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Have you noticed? You won't lose me. I'm always here. No bad signal, no crackle, no hiss. Just

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2: A convincing 2-0 victory over South Africa in the opening match. The game took place in front of more than 80,000 fans at the famous Azteca Stadium in Mexico City, from where Will Grant reports.
3: This is the note that the players, the fans, President Claudia Sheinbaum wanted to get this event off on. There's been a lot of naysaying. There's been a lot, of course, of genuine protests at this event, protests that are using the fact that the eyes of the world are on this stadium that I'm standing outside of now in the street, where the fans are streaming out jubilantly. But ultimately, it did go down to the fact that once the football started being played, then people could kind of rally behind that.
2: President Trump has again claimed that a deal to end the conflict with Iran and reopen the Strait of Hormuz is close to being finalised.
4: We just made a great settlement of the war with Iran, and we're going to be subject to finalisation of documents. We should get done over the next few days. We'll probably have a signing maybe in Europe, and it's a great thing.
2: Mr. Trump said his understanding was that Iran's supreme leader had personally approved the deal. An Iranian foreign ministry spokesperson described talk of a deal as speculation and said nothing had been finalised. The British Armed Forces Minister Al Carnes has resigned over military spending just hours after the Defence Secretary John Healey said he was stepping down. The Prime Minister insisted his spending plans delivered an unprecedented increase in a sustainable way. Damian Grammaticus reports.
5: Al Carnes, a former colonel in the Royal Marines, wrote in his resignation letter that we face a more dangerous world than at any point in recent decades, and he was quitting as armed forces minister because he could not defend a level of funding which he knew to be inadequate to the task. Earlier, John Healey had been equally damning, saying he was standing down as defence secretary because Sir Keir Starmer had been unable and the Treasury unwilling to commit the resources needed to defend the country.
2: The United States has intensified pressure on Cuba by announcing sanctions against the state-owned oil and gas company. Companies and individuals associated with the US will be banned from dealing with Unión Cuba Petróleo, Joanna Keane reports.
6: Setting out the reasons for the latest sanctions, the US Secretary of State, Marco Rubio, accused Cuba's communist leaders of weaponizing energy and diverting resources to line their own pockets. As regular Cubans wait for weeks to fill their cars and suffer relentless blackouts, he said, the Castro family flies around on a private jet. Washington announced earlier this year that it would impose tariffs on any country supplying oil to the island, and Cuba has been experiencing its worst power cuts in decades, as well as acute food shortages.
2: World News from the BBC. SpaceX looks set to become one of the world's most capitalized companies when it starts trading its shares on Friday. It has informed US regulators that it will offer more than 555 million shares at a price of $135 each. Michelle Fleury reports from New York.
7: When SpaceX goes public, it will immediately become one of the world's most valuable listed companies and is expected to turn Elon Musk, the world's richest man, into the world's first trillionaire. The firm already dominates commercial rocket launches and satellite internet, but much of its valuation rests on a far bigger bet, that SpaceX will build the infrastructure of a future space economy, supporting the enormous computing demands of artificial intelligence by building data centers in space, and ultimately fulfilling Elon Musk's ambition of establishing a human settlement on Mars.
2: A man charged with the targeted killing of a Minnesota lawmaker and her husband in what prosecutors described as an act of political violence has pleaded guilty. Vance Bolter is expected to spend the rest of his life in prison. Melissa Hortman, a Democrat, and her husband were killed at their Minnesota home last year. The European Union's migration chief, Magnus Brunner, says Europe has no other option than to talk to the Taliban government about returning failed asylum seekers to Afghanistan. Rights groups have questioned the legality and ethics of returning migrants to a country facing a severe humanitarian crisis. The BBC's chief international correspondent, Lise Doucette, has been announced as the winner of the 2026 Women's Prize for Non-Fiction for her debut book, The Finest Hotel in Kabul. Described as a people's history of modern Afghanistan, it charts the lives of the people who passed through the Afghan capital's famous Intercontinental Hotel, where she often stayed while reporting from the country. The fiction prize was awarded to the American writer Virginia Evans for her debut novel, The Correspondent. And that's the latest BBC News.
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0: 500 million people applied for tickets for the 2026 FIFA Football World Cup, but there were only 7 million seats. I'm Sam Fenwick at the bar in Hotel Football in the shadow of Old Trafford in Manchester here in the UK. A stadium on one side, a hotel built by former players on the other. The walls are covered with photographs of footballers from around the world, stars who draw fans and money from every corner of the planet. Football and business side by side here in one place. Which is rather the point, because this summer the game goes global. 48 teams, 104 matches across the United States, Canada and Mexico. The biggest World Cup ever.
1: Hi there, what can I get you?
2: Hiya, can I have a pint of lager, please?
0: Most of the world won't be watching in the stadiums. They'll be in places like this. A screen, a crowd and their team. FIFA expects to make nearly $9 billion from the tournament. So who's paying for it and where does all that money go? That's Business Daily from the BBC World Service. Today, we're following the money behind the FIFA 2026 World Cup. So FIFA expects to make nearly $9 billion from this tournament, and that number has grown every single World Cup. Each tournament makes more money than the last. But before we get into where that $9 billion comes from and where it goes, let's find out a bit more about FIFA, football's world governing body. It was founded more than 120 years ago as a non-profit association. But what does that actually mean? Matt Lyons is here and he can explain.
3: Yes, so FIFA was founded in 1904 and headquartered in Switzerland in 1932, where it's registered, as you mentioned, as a non-profit association, which means in Swiss law, it doesn't have shareholders and it can't distribute profits to its members. But that doesn't mean it doesn't make any money. It absolutely does. It just has to spend it, or at least say it's going to spend it, on football. Here's FIFA president Gianni Infantino speaking in the build-up to these games.
4: The commercial program for this World Cup is unfolding extremely well. The revenues are above expectations, and this allows us to increase our investments in football development.
3: And on its website, FIFA points to something that it calls the FIFA Forward Programme, a development fund that, according to FIFA, put $2.8 billion into grassroots football across its 211 member associations between 2016 and 2022.
0: So let's look at where that income comes from. Well, it is mainly you. FIFA makes its money every 4 years. And its first income stream comes from the sale of tickets, the face value price, the one FIFA sets. It says 500 million people tried to buy tickets to this tournament. It had 7 million tickets to sell. That's 70 applications for every single seat. Here's FIFA president again, this time talking back in December last year.
4: In 100 years of history of the World Cup, FIFA has sold 44 million tickets in total. So in 2 weeks for the next World Cup next year, we could have filled 300 years of World Cups.
0: So it's fair to say that most people who wanted a ticket didn't get one. And those who did found a price tag they probably weren't expecting. A Category 1 seat at the 2022 World Cup final in Qatar cost $1,600. The same category ticket for the final this year, $11,000, a 585% increase in 4 years. For the first time in World Cup history, FIFA used dynamic pricing. Not a fixed price printed months in advance, but a price that moves up, mostly, based on demand, on the teams playing, on how close you are to the match. Think of it like an airline ticket. If you buy early, you'll pay less. Wait, and you'll pay whatever the algorithm decides you're worth. Mark DiDonato teaches sport management at Florida State University, and he's been following FIFA's pricing strategy for this tournament very closely.
5: And the dynamic pricing allows them to raise and lower the prices based on demand, essentially. So they were able to set up team tiering, for example, and that was for matches that involved little higher demand teams like the US or Mexico, being priced significantly higher from the start. And so some of the more neutral group stage matches are going to start in the lower, $100 or $200, whereas some of the tiered stuff for the United States and for Mexico and Canada are actually much higher, you know, looking at possibly $1,000 for an entry level ticket for these first round games.
0: And they've released tickets in phases, holding some back. That keeps demand and prices high.
5: If you release, you know, a limited number of tickets early, you're able to control the price of that ticket. You're controlling the demand, basically, the inventory, if you will. And then if they introduce new tickets to the market, you're obviously going to increase potential inventory, and then you might see ticket prices actually decrease. So they're able to hold on to tickets and control the market based on what they're releasing and what's available. At this rate, it does make a lot more sense for them to sell the tickets at a higher price with dynamic pricing.
0: And that pricing is now under investigation. At the end of last month, the attorneys general of New York and New Jersey subpoenaed FIFA, demanding answers on how it priced and sold these tickets. New Jersey's Jennifer Davenport called it a gauntlet of confusion, fake scarcity, and impossibly high prices. We put all this to FIFA. A spokesperson told us its focus is fair access. That group stage tickets started at $60 for every match, including the final. Around 1,000 tickets at that price were set aside for team supporters at each game. That's about 104,000 tickets across the tournament. FIFA says its pricing covers a broad range, that it moves with demand, and that variable pricing is standard across major sport and entertainment. Matt Lyons is back with us. He's producer and a massive football fan, and he's keeping score, working out how much is being earned as we go along. So, Matt, what's the score for face value tickets?
3: So I'll update the scoreboard. FIFA budgeted $3.1 billion from ticketing and hospitality for this tournament, three times what Qatar brought in. Every dollar of that primary sale flows directly to FIFA.
0: But that ticket hasn't stopped earning yet. Once FIFA sells a ticket, a second economy kicks in. Another first for this World Cup. FIFA runs its own official resale platform. In the US and Canada, sellers can list at any price they choose, no ceiling, no cap. And FIFA takes a cut. 15% from the seller, 15% from the buyer, a combined 30% on every single resale transaction. At the last World Cup in Qatar in 2022, FIFA capped resale prices at face value and charged a maximum of 5%. FIFA says its resale platform gives fans a safe and transparent place to sell on, and that its fees are in line with industry standards across North America's sport and entertainment. It warns that tickets bought from other secondary ticket sites might not be valid. Jim McCarthy has spent more than 20 years in the live events business in the United States. He advises football clubs around the world on ticket strategy and matchday revenue.
1: Because it's going through those official channels, the rights holder, in this case FIFA, will often put kind of rules and limitations on what can be done with that ticket. One of the features of these official resale platforms that rights holders really love and ticketing systems really love is that they participate financially not only in the first sale, but in every subsequent sale that happens.
0: And the 30% combined cut?
1: That's a nice piece of the action if you're FIFA. You can understand their motivation to want to make sure that people trade inside the official marketplace.
0: So what does that look like in practice? On a $10,990 final ticket, relisted on FIFA's own platform at, say, $20,000, FIFA collects $6,000 from a single transaction on a ticket it had already sold once. Four tickets behind the goal for the July 19th final in New Jersey appeared on FIFA's own marketplace at approximately $2.3 million each. That's the secondary market at its most extreme. The question for Jim is whether FIFA's pricing strategy created the conditions for it.
1: I was surprised when I saw the price table initially, given the size and the number of games. So the Infantino said something like, it's the equivalent of 104 Super Bowls from a ticket selling point of view. I don't agree because I think it's more like four Super Bowls. And then, you know, 100 other very good, valuable, high-demand games, but you can't assume there are 104 Super Bowls. I don't believe that's right.
0: Every time that ticket changes hands, FIFA takes another cut. Let's see where resale tickets leave our scoreboard. Matt?
3: Well, let me update you. FIFA charges 30% on every transaction on its own platform. It doesn't publish a total resale revenue figure, but the logic is simple. The higher the resale price, the more FIFA makes.
0: You're listening to Business Daily from the BBC World Service. I'm Sam Fenwick, and today we're following the money behind FIFA's billions. But here's the thing about ticket prices. They're not FIFA's main business. Broadcast rights, sponsorship, these are where the serious money is. And behind all this is a revenue machine on a scale that most people don't expect. Amir Samoshi is the founder of Sports Value, a sports marketing consultancy in Brazil. His firm has produced the most detailed independent analysis of FIFA's revenues for this tournament.
6: The last World Cup, they made $7 billion in revenues in broadcast rights, sponsorship, gate receipts. So they are trying to reach $11 billion dollars in terms of revenue to this World Cup in three countries. This is the sum of the most important revenue income. So we have broadcast rights, the most important. The second one is sponsorship.
0: $7 billion to $11 billion in just 1 4-year cycle. How? More teams, more matches, more countries.
6: So they created more teams in three countries to jump these numbers. This is the math that they created. With 32 selections, it's impossible to jump from 7 to 11 billion dollars.
0: More matches mean more broadcast rights deals, and the broadcast deals are enormous. FIFA's official budget puts broadcasting rights for the 2026 World Cup at $3.92 billion. What about FIFA's not-for-profit status? What does that actually mean in practice when you're looking at numbers this size?
6: It's a lot of money from a non-profit organization. No, it's a lot of money. So they will explain that they use this money to improve the development in Africa and poor countries. This is true. But they pay a lot of money in terms of commissions, in terms of investment in buildings, in marketing. So it's not about just youth development in poor countries. For a non-profit organization, they are really profitable.
0: FIFA told us it's a not-for-profit. The money it makes every 4 years goes back into developing men's, women's and youth football across all 211 of its member associations every day of the year. FIFA distributes prize money to the competing federations, $871 million, the largest prize pool in World Cup history. Every qualifying nation gets a minimum of 12.5 million. So before we get to the host cities, let's see what the current score is. Matt?
3: Yeah, so adding up the final scoreboard, ticketing and hospitality, 3.1 billion to FIFA. Broadcasting rights, 3.92 billion. Sponsorship, 2.7 billion. Add it all up and FIFA's projected revenue from this tournament is $8.9 billion.
0: And the host cities which put the games on, they don't see very much of that money that Matt has just totaled up. And this is where the money story gets really interesting. 11 cities in the United States, 3 in Canada and 3 in Mexico. They all agreed to host. They built the fan zones, retrofitted the stadiums, arranged transport, paid for security. Under the contracts they signed with FIFA in 2017, before they even knew that they'd won the bid. They receive no share of the ticket revenue, no share of concession sales inside the stadiums, no share of parking, no share of merchandise. All of that flows to FIFA and its commercial partners. One city looked at the terms and walked away. Chicago never bid. Alan Rothenberg ran the last World Cup held in the United States, the 1994 tournament. He is now on the Los Angeles host committee for 2026. He's the one person that can make this comparison with direct personal authority.
7: In 1994, FIFA kept the international marketing and TV revenues and then turned the entire tournament over to the U.S. Soccer Federation. We were given some attractive sponsorship categories and licensing opportunities, as well as ticket opportunities. This time around, FIFA bypassed anybody locally, and they're doing it themselves, with FIFA having a contractual relationship with them. So there's been a lot of tension between the host committees and FIFA.
0: The numbers make the contrast stark. US federal and local taxpayers are contributing $625 million in security funding across the 11 American host cities. The state of New Jersey alone faces a $62 million bill to transport fans to MetLife Stadium for 8 matches, including the final. Outside grants covered only $14 million of that. And getting to the ground, return train tickets to MetLife Stadium cost $98. The standard fare for the same journey is $12.90, so that's more than 8 times the normal price. New Jersey's governor said FIFA contributed $0 to the transport bill. FIFA has disputed that, arguing the 2018 agreements called for free fan transportation, but the gap between what the cities expected and what the contracts delivered has shaken confidence, even among people who were there in 1994.
7: I think maybe at the beginning, the cities may have been over-optimistic on what the revenue opportunities were, and definitely understating what the expenses would be to put it on. So just a question, yes, of who's willing to take more or less risk. If you're looking at revenues only direct, that is to say, revenues from sale of tickets and suites and sponsorships minus expenses, then it is a tough go, and probably most cases it's a loss. But you got to add into the fact that those sales tax revenues and that business generation or visitors in your community more than makes up for it.
0: So, Matt, where did all that money go?
3: To FIFA. That $9 billion works out at around $6 million a day.
0: And from there, it goes to the competing nations, prize money, development funding, grassroots football in countries where, without it, the game would barely exist without financial support. The host cities get none of the tournament revenue directly. They're banking on the economic activity, the hotels, the restaurants, the tax receipts. But whether that covers the bill is another question. So that's the 2026 World Cup, and that's where the money went. Matt, you're a big football fan, aren't you? Who's your money on actually winning the tournament this year?
3: Well, we've come close at a lot of tournaments recently, so surely it's England's year.
0: All England fans always think it's their year. For me, it's got to be France or Spain. Enjoy the tournament, whatever your team's chances. Business Daily Follow the Money from the BBC World Service was written and presented by me, Sam Fenwick. The producer was Matt Lines.
8: Direct to your home, in the car, or at work.
9: Fabulous! We kind of like it that way.
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2: 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A radio? No, of course not. But that's all right, because I'm already there, following you around all day. Crystal clear sound, no crackle, no nonsense. Fabulous Pattaya Radio.
3: The Warner Brothers Paramount deal is under the spotlight amid some opposition from Hollywood.
4: I'm personally against the merger. I think these two legendary studios can operate perfectly on their own.
3: It's World Business Report from the BBC World Service. I'm Gideon Long. Yes, British regulators are looking at that Paramount deal. Meanwhile, the Swiss are set to vote on whether to cap the size of their population to limit migration. And we'll look ahead to SpaceX's mega stock market offering later this week. We're going to start today by talking about that proposed takeover of Warner Brothers by Paramount in Hollywood. You'll remember that back in April, Warner's shareholders approved Paramount's plan for a $110 billion acquisition, effectively ending Netflix's interest in the company. But now Paramount has to get the green light from regulators. And today, the Competitions and Markets Authority, the CMA, here in the UK, said it's formally opened an investigation into the deal to see if it breaches competition rules. So what exactly will the CMA be looking at? I'm joined by Tom Smith, competition lawyer at Gerardine Partners in London and formerly the legal director at the CMA. Tom, first of all, this is a proposed takeover of one US company by another in the US. So just explain to our listeners why the CMA, a British authority, has to get involved at all.
5: Yeah, that's right. There's always a bit of a clash between global mergers and national regulators. But the CMA has jurisdiction like many other national regulators have jurisdiction where a merger affects competition in their territory.
3: And it'll need approval elsewhere, not just in the UK and, of course, in the US, in the EU as well. Where would you expect the biggest obstacles to come?
5: Yeah, they're often the three biggest ones, the EU, US and then UK. But a big merger like this often needs a dozen or so merger filings around the world and clearances before they can complete the merger.
3: And what kind of things will the CMA consider in its investigation?
5: So the legal test is whether the merger gives rise to a substantial lessening of competition. So basically the regulator looks at whether they think competition might be harmed. And often they look at whether there are enough competitors around post-merger. Here, there's arguably only three or four major studios left after the merger. So they'll be looking at that, whether that's enough.
3: Now, there's been a fair amount of opposition to this merger from within Hollywood. Just take a listen to this. This is the actor Bryan Cranston, famous for his role in the TV series Breaking Bad. He's explaining to CNBC why he's not keen on it.
4: We're in a very challenging time. I'm personally against the merger. I think these two legendary studios can operate perfectly on their own. It's just bad for creativity all around because there'll be contraction. There'll be a lot less people developing movies and television. There'll be a lot less people working in and around Los Angeles specifically. So it's a challenging moment for the industry. I would love to see them stay independently operated.
3: So, Tom, only one view there from Bryan Cranston. He says it's going to be bad for creativity and possibly bad for jobs in the industry. But are those the kind of things that the CMA will consider, or will they take a much narrower brief? Are they only interested in whether this will breach competition law?
5: Yeah, you don't often look at whether wages and jobs are affected too much in a competition analysis, but it can feed into it. I think the way it might be framed is whether the merger will reduce output, whether they'll produce fewer films or worse films or less diverse films post-merger, and that can be a consumer harm.
3: And this is just the first phase of the investigation that starts now. The second phase, if it's required, would start in August. But as I understand it, that's not obligatory. Do you think there will be a second phase? How long do you think this whole process is likely to go on for?
5: Yeah, so the UK, the EU and lots of other countries do a kind of two-phase system, like you say. Most mergers are cleared after the first phase, which is often a month or two. And then a handful of mergers each year go through to a second phase, which is a really in-depth investigation. I don't know whether the CMA will send it to phase two or the European Commission will send it to phase two in this case. But the companies seem pretty confident they won't, so we'll see.
3: And any sense of when all of these regulatory hurdles will be cleared, if they are indeed cleared, and when the merger might actually get the green light to go ahead?
5: Yeah, so the EU's deadline is the 7th of July and the UK's is the 7th of August for their phase one decisions. Interestingly, the Paramount's agreed to this ticking fee, which means if they don't get it all cleared and completed by the end of September, they have to pay an extra $650 million per quarter to the sellers. So they'll be wanting to get it cleared, obviously.
3: Tom Smith, competition lawyer, formerly the legal director at the CMA. Thanks for joining us here on the programme.
5: Thanks.
3: Now, I'm joined by Jennifer Snyder, financial advisor at Brighton Securities in the United States. So, Jennifer, an investigation underway here in the UK. What about in the US itself? Are the regulators already looking at this deal?
6: Yes, well, because they operate globally, definitely the US will be affected by this. But I think Wall Street's biggest fear isn't that the deal gets rejected. It's the regulators drag this out for months because all of these delays, they increase the costs, that creates the uncertainty, raises the questions about whether management can successfully integrate these two media giants. And that's definitely affecting the stock prices. There's a bit of uncertainty with all of that because of this question.
3: Yeah, we've been so focused on the merger itself. How are the stocks doing? How have they done this year?
6: They have not done well. They've been hitting some recent lows that we haven't seen. Bottom line, it could create some serious issues with what stockholders are actually feeling about everything. It really comes down to the uncertainty, and that is what the market is driven by at the end of the day. And I think that it would actually, I kind of like the idea of the companies merging because it does create that free entrepreneurship, free capital that we have in the U.S. So I'm not necessarily against the merger. They have the choices to do with their companies what they would like. And we're watching every headline.
3: Okay, Jennifer, stay with us. We've got plenty of stories to talk about later in the program.

0: Tea Cheese Inc.
1: We do rely on migrant workers and people who come from foreign countries to really help and play major roles in making cheese. It's a very clear fact that professions like cheese making or also butchers, bakers, basically professions where you have to get up early in the morning, where you have physical work, where you have to put your hands on things and be there and be present, have a hard time finding successors and people who want to work in those professions, learn the professions and the craftsmanships. And especially in fields like seasonal cheese production, I'm thinking of the Alps, where people move up to higher elevations for the summers and take advantage of the great milk and make cheese. Especially in this sector, we see a lot of people who move for a few months for this summer season to Switzerland to help making cheese, and that is very important.
0: It's interesting, isn't it? Because we think of cheese making as being a quintessentially Swiss industry, and yet you're saying that many of the workers who work in it, in that sector, yep, are foreigners.
1: Yes, it is. And I mean, it is a Swiss, quintessential Swiss craftsmanship. I'm sure we were leaders. We still are deep in there. But the fact also is that younger people do not want to work all these strange hours, these long hours, these very physical jobs. So that is another fact as well. Also in, for instance, the wine industry, there's a lot of foreign employees around that we really rely on and need in order to craft that beautiful product still.
0: I guess some people on the other side of the argument might say that we should keep these jobs for Swiss people.
1: Well, if Swiss people wanted to do them, then that would be a point, yes. But the fact when you talk with people in the industries is that people are hard to find to take over those jobs. You see big billboard advertisings in Switzerland that encourage young people to learn the profession of becoming a baker, for instance. Same has happened with the butchery. And when I talk with cheesemakers, the most often asked question is, do you know someone who could come and help? So it's not very easy to find Swiss for those jobs anymore.
0: And you're there in Switzerland. What has the debate been like in the country over this issue in recent days?
1: It's a very close and very lively discussion, and also a bit one of, you know, just made up opinions and not very flexible. So we're all pretty interested what's coming out this coming weekend.
0: Caroline Hostetler there in Switzerland. You're with World Business Report from the BBC World Service. Now, we're 2 days away from kickoff at the 2026 World Cup, and FIFA, the world governing body of football, estimates it'll make over $9 billion from the tournament. So how will it make that cash, and who is paying for it? The BBC's Sam Fenwick has been following the money for today's Business Daily. Alan Rothenberg, an organiser of the 1994 USA World Cup and member of this year's LA Organising Committee, told Sam about the financial risks for host cities.
2: I think maybe at the beginning, the cities may have been over-optimistic on what the revenue opportunities were, and definitely understating what the expenses would be to put it on. So just a question, I guess, of, you know, who's willing to take more or less risk. If you look at it, revenues only direct, that is to say, revenues from sale of tickets and suites and sponsorships, minus expenses, then it is a tough go, and probably most cases it's a loss. But you got to add into the fact that those sales tax revenues and that business generation for visitors in your community more than makes up for it.
0: And if you want to hear more of Sam's report, search for our newly relaunched Business Daily on bbc.com or wherever you get your podcasts. Now, more than 100 people have died of Ebola in the Democratic Republic of Congo since an outbreak of the disease was confirmed last month. Scientists are trying to find a vaccine to treat the Bungibuyot strain of the virus. Earlier, I spoke to Dr. Vasi Murthy from the World Health Organization, who is in the DRC and has just been to the worst hit areas of the country. He told me about the efforts to

0: find a vaccine and the challenges of getting private pharmaceutical companies on board.
1: There's been a lot of progress in the last couple of weeks in setting up treatment facilities. That's moving day by day in improving the diagnostic access so that we can get the tests run quickly, in improving the surveillance and the contact tracing, which is obviously critical, but also a lot of challenges. It's a vast area up there in northern DRC on the border with Uganda and Rwanda. Clearly, people are concerned about the outbreak. They're looking for progress and hope. And I guess that's one of the angles that I'm coming from, that if we can help to develop treatments and vaccines, then clearly that will bring further hope to people really suffering at the moment.
0: And meanwhile, we've had this news that an American doctor who contracted Ebola in the DRC has been receiving treatment in Germany, and it seems to have been successful. He's been treated with an experimental drug which is developed by a company in the United States. What do we know about that drug and that case?
1: My understanding is that one of the monoclonal antibodies were used, but I don't have full confirmation of that. But let's be clear, you said that it was effective. Actually, we don't know that that person recovered because of that monoclonal, but we do not know whether anything is effective. And the way to determine whether any of these medicines are effective is to do a clinical trial, and then we will see if the medicines are safe and effective. We think it could be within a few months that if we proceed with this clinical trial, we'll be able to determine what works, and then hopefully roll out access to everybody who needs access in the affected areas.
0: And you've touched on one of the big problems here, which is the lack of commercial incentives for private pharmaceutical companies to develop vaccines. And essentially we're saying that the problem is that there are no commercial incentives to develop vaccines for poor people who can't afford to pay for them in places like the DRC. So how do we resolve that problem?
1: We need to intervene. So we need funding, which can come from governments or it can come from philanthropic organizations. And we do have both of those that have been interested in setting up ways to address this. Gavi, the Vaccine Alliance, was set up about 25 years ago, and that has been very effective. And we have something called CEPI, which is an organization that has been set up more recently, about 10 years ago, the Coalition for Epidemic Preparedness and Innovation. So for vaccines, I think we have a pretty well-functioning system. But for therapeutics, there are more gaps there. We don't really have clarity on who is going to fund the clinical trials of medicines in outbreaks.
0: And CEPI has been quite blunt about this. They've said that the lack of a vaccine against Bundibugyo is, quote, not due to poor scientific knowledge. It's a case of market failure. Would you agree with that assessment?
1: Fully agree. I mean, it's a clear case of market failure. We have a disease here that has a high death rate. And if any people in high-income countries, you know, experience this disease, even infrequently, I mean, there would be a big incentive for the companies to work on it, because high-income countries in Europe, North America, would guarantee that they would purchase the vaccine that was developed. But it's because it's people in poor countries that are dying. That's the reason why we don't have a vaccine already.
0: Dr. Vezi Morthy from the World Health Organization there, speaking to me from the Democratic Republic of the Congo. Let's go back to Jennifer Snyder, financial advisor at Brighton Securities, to take a look at a few other stories. Jennifer, the world's largest economies are heading towards their lowest levels of oil after top consuming nations were stocking up at a record rate during the Iran war. It seems that there is never an edition of World Business Report that goes by without us talking about oil. Mm-hmm. How worrying is this?
2: Well, you're right on that. There's definitely an issue. The global oil inventories are definitely near multi-decade lows. Millions of barrels of production remain offline, and the shipping disruptions haven't fully disappeared. So what that looks like on Wall Street, traders are removing some of the war premium from the oil prices, but we're not eliminating it. And the irony to your point, it's a big news on Wall Street, but not because they surged, they actually fell sharply. And it comes back to, again, the administration saying we're getting closer to a deal. And so good news at the pump today, but one missile headline could change everything tomorrow.
0: Mm. And some of these countries are trying to plug the gap. They lost over 11 million barrels a day. Are we expecting to see oil prices fall at all as those stocks replenish?
2: I would hope, but I don't foresee the prices changing much at the pump. I do not feel that we've had much of an effect at all. We've seemed to maintain right at that between the $4 and $5 US dollar range, and I think it will stay there for at least another 6 months.
0: Yeah, I guess so much of that really depends on the political story as well and what happens over the next few days and weeks, doesn't it? Let's look at one corporate story. British health and beauty retailer Boots is in talks to sell itself for $10 billion to the billionaire Western family. They're behind Primark and an Australian pharmacy chain, Sigma. How much of a loss would this be if Boots decided to scrap their plans to list on the London Stock Exchange?
2: Well, if you decide not to go public, you certainly are going to lose a lot of shares, market shares out there. And that is something that would obviously propel the company to another level. So I think it would be certainly impactful.
0: Mm. And what would you say is the appeal of a UK pharmacy like Boots?
2: The appeal of Boots, if there's a need for it and demand, then that is essentially what will spark the interest. It comes back to the basics of economics.
0: Okay, Jennifer, stay with us. You might not need me to tell you that there is a huge stock market event later this week. On Friday, we will see an initial public offering, or IPO, of shares in SpaceX, the rocket and satellite launching communications and artificial intelligence company owned by Elon Musk. It's the biggest IPO the markets have ever seen, designed to raise a cool $75 billion. And it will be followed by similar stock market launches for two other AI companies, Anthropic and OpenAI. I asked the BBC's business correspondent Simon Jack how important this moment is.
3: I don't think it's an exaggeration to say that the SpaceX IPO, followed shortly after by the Anthropic and OpenAI IPOs, are collectively among the most important events in stock market history. And obviously we'll remember the big crashes and whatever, but this is in a way a kind of test of one of the most potentially transformational technologies in history, which is AI, because although SpaceX, you think about the rockets and you think about Mars and you think about the moon base and all that kind of stuff, the truth is that SpaceX incorporates XAI and is fundamentally an AI company with a few rockets thrown in. And the success or failure of it in the future will ride on whether AI is as transformational and as profit-creating as its evangelist would claim. So, yeah, I think this is a very big moment, and it's a moment when normal earthlings like you and me and like people listening can have a chance to buy into a company run by this talismanic, creative, controversial genius who has defied anyone who said that he couldn't do stuff in the past. And, you know, it's a moment where, if you like, some will describe it, some have described it as the cult of Elon Musk is on sale. And whether you buy shares directly or not, you're probably going to end up owning some of them because they will go into the indexes, which most, you know, a lot of funds will mirror. So we're all in this in one way or another. So it's a really big moment.
0: And as you said, SpaceX is a kind of a hybrid company. It's part communications company, part space company, and part AI company. But it's proven itself as a space company launching rockets and to some extent as a comms company. I'm thinking of Starlink there. But to what extent has it proven itself as an AI company?
3: Well, I would say not yet. If you were to sort of put the AI competitors, you know, on a sort of Formula One grid, I don't think they're on the front row. I think that people would think that OpenAI and Anthropic have stolen a march on them. They have made some sort of deals with other people that they can use some of their data centers. And what's really interesting about this is quite a lot of these companies have cross-holdings or relationships with each other. So their fates are kind of bound together. But I would say that the AI bit, on which it's relying mainly to justify its valuation of $1.75 trillion, is the one area where it has not demonstrated, unlike rocketry, a clear commercial and technical advantage. So a lot rides on that.
0: Yeah, that valuation, $1.75 trillion. But it should be said that this does come from Elon Musk himself and from his bankers, right? And others are more sceptical.
3: Well, that's right. So what happens in an IPO is you sort of have a beauty parade of a bunch of bankers and you choose which ones you want to be your salespeople in chief. And guess what? You know, the people who are most optimistic about your prospects tend to get that job. And there are reports that Goldman Sachs and others who are leading this process are saying that revenues could go up by taxes of 30, 40, 50, even 100 in the next 5 to 10 years, which would kind of get you there, because on current valuations, $1.75 trillion is about 100 times the amount of sales it generated last year. For comparison, Nvidia is about 20 and Apple is about 10. So that gives you an idea that this is a really stratospheric valuation. You've got to make some heroic assumptions about growth. But heroic assumptions are kind of brand Elon Musk. You know, anyone who writes him off has done so at their peril. People told him he could never revolutionize the car market, and now Tesla is worth more than General Motors, Toyota, Volkswagen, Ford combined. So, you know, you write him off at your peril.
0: And what does this mean for Elon Musk personally and his personal fortunes? Around $700 billion at the moment.
3: So if it does hit $1.75 trillion, then his 42% will push him very close, and possibly, if it goes well, the IPO and the shares go up, will push him into a category that no human being has ever been in before, which is a trillionaire. So yeah, you know, I'm the host of a program called Good Bad Billionaire. We now have a whole new category, and we're going to have to, although it's a category of one at the moment, or may well be.
0: And we should also, Simon, mention those other IPOs, Anthropic and OpenAI. Mm. How important is it that SpaceX gets to the market before those two companies?
3: I think it's interesting because they're only selling off 5% of SpaceX, right? So that's about $75 to $80 billion. But based on the price of that, you can figure out a price for the whole company. And the market can definitely absorb $75 to $80 billion worth of new shares. And it's likely that Anthropic and OpenAI will, again, just dip their toes in by selling off a little bit. One of the fears that people have is that once you sold a bit, you can then start selling more. And if the companies decide to just, you know, sell a lot of shares very quickly, then there are fears that there might be a bit of a supply glut. So there is probably some advantage in going first, but I think it depends more on what happens, not in the initial public offering, but what happens in those secondary offerings when they sell more and more and drip feed or flood the market with new shares. So that's one of the things that people are looking for. But what I would say, there's been an explosion in index fund investing. So people just put their money into the index, and these index funds have to mirror the stock market indices, which these will in time be part of. So that will sort of mop up quite a lot of that supply. And like I say, that means that whether we like it or not, we're going to be owners of this, of these companies.
0: Simon, Jack there. Jennifer Snyder, there's been so much interest in this IPO on this side of the Atlantic. I can't imagine what it's like on Wall Street itself.
2: It has been exciting. Calls all week questioning, how do we get in? How do we be part of this? And there's a bit of skepticism. I've totally appreciated everything Simon just shared. And definitely being part of the larger index funds like NASDAQ, you can have some exposure with a minimal risk. But I think the biggest takeaway is that call out. It's the maybe worth $1.75 trillion, but Wall Street is only getting about 5% of that. So really, it's going to be what happens in the months to come when these lockup expirations later this year really tell us what SpaceX is going to be worth. Investors want it. That's happening. They're doubling down on all of it, but it's, what is it really going to be worth? That volatility is something to watch.
0: Mm, and it seems that it's so big that it's kind of sucking investment out of other areas of the market as well. The NASDAQ down today.
2: It's like, it's just taking those pets that you don't like out of the room and putting the puppies in that you want. It's essentially what I'm seeing. Yep, they're making room for some more tech. It's coming down the pipe.
0: Jennifer Snyder from Brighton Securities, thank you very much for joining us. That's it from this edition of World Business Report. Don't forget to subscribe wherever you get your podcasts, and you'll also get the daily edition of World Business Express, which brings you the latest money and work news every weekday. From myself, Gideon Long, and the rest of the team here in the UK, thanks for listening.

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2: Enjoying a convincing 2-0 victory over South Africa in the opening match. The game took place in front of more than 80,000 fans at the famous Azteca Stadium in Mexico City, from where Will Grant reports.
3: What a first game in Group A it was, particularly from the Mexican perspective. It had a little bit of everything. Three red cards, more red cards than goals, in fact, but most importantly for Mexico, 3 points too. This has been exactly the start that President Claudia Sheinbaum would have wanted, certainly the start that the Mexican fans wanted, and now it's the turn of the United States and Canada to follow suit.
2: The Democratic Republic of Congo's men's football team have finally arrived in the United States for the World Cup after undergoing a 21-day quarantine period due to the Ebola outbreak in the Central African nation. The squad arrived in Houston on Thursday after spending the build-up to the tournament in Belgium. President Trump has once again claimed that a deal with Iran to end the current conflict and reopen the Strait of Hormuz is close to being finalized. Mr. Trump told reporters that a great settlement had been made. He also said his understanding was that the Iranian supreme leader had personally approved the deal. Previous such claims by the president have come to nothing, as Gary O'Donoghue reports.
4: The president promising that the documents on this deal would be finalized in the next few days. However, the Iranian Foreign Ministry has said nothing is finalized. This is a very familiar pattern. Lots of threats of more war, lots of promises.